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1: Can I draw the game here? Or make Moto Crash, like I kill that over and over and over and over. Yeah, you know, I have no idea what's gonna happen, but I've always wondered, so.

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0: Hey, yo, this is Tony Touch, a.k.a. The Peacemaker, and you're checking out Radio K 103 in Gothenburg, baby. What you know about that?
1: 10 hours in a car at one time. Some fall, some rise, over easy, please to be at all times. Part of mine, hard to find words for the feelings that I feel inside. It's real when I peel beneath the rind of the key lime. Feel the earth beneath my feet in a free time. Kick a free verse of free beans was fortified. Burst at the seams, can't believe the storyline. Turn in my sleep, having dreams, it's more than life. This honey's where the beast sting, right? I turn in my sleep, having dreams, it's more than life. This honey's where the beast sting, right? I turn in my sleep, having dreams, it's more than life. This honey's where the beast sting, right? I turn in my sleep, having dreams, it's more than life. This honey's where the beast sting. I've been stung at least 13 times before, and I assure the last one was the worst. I had an eyesore for 3 days or more. I was in a lot of pain, but I still want more. See, bees be long and be friends for sure. I climb trees for my queen galore. I would do anything to listen to the birds and bees sing. It's worth the bee sting. I turn in my sleep, having dreams is more than life. This honey's worth the bee sting, right? I turn in my sleep, having dreams is more than life. This honey's worth the bee sting, right? I turn in my sleep, having dreams is more than life. This honey's worth the bee sting, right? I turn in my sleep, having dreams is more than life. This honey's worth the bee sting. Honey, I expand the kids with mannerism, channel wisdom and pen of vision. Throwing up hands and lips. Can't find me where a hamster is. Can't find any cancer risk. Compounds on my dish. Calm down while you're itching. This is my ish. Calm down before you dish it. Catch me on the dance floor. Yes, I'm a ringer and I love life and I stay pulling out stingers. I turn in my sleep knowing this honey's where the bee sting. I turn in my sleep knowing this honey's where the bee sting. I turn in my sleep knowing this honey's where the bee sting. I turn in my sleep knowing this honey's with a bee sting, right?

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turning the lights to say shit. I'ma get fly today. 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
1: Ten hours in a car at one time. Some fall, some rise. Over easy, please to be at all times. Part of mine, hard to find words for the feelings that I feel inside. 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Kick a free verse of free beams, was fortified. Burst at the seams, can't believe the storyline. Turn in my sleep, having dreams, it's more than life. This honey's with the bee sting, right? I turn in my sleep, having dreams, it's more than life. This honey's with the bee sting, right? I turn in my sleep, having dreams, it's more than life. This honey's with the bee sting, right? I turn in my sleep, having dreams, it's more than life. This honey's with the bee sting. I've been stung at least 13 times before, and I assure the last one was the worst. I had an eyesore for 3 days or more. I was in a lot of pain, but I still want more. See, bees be long and be friends for sure. I climb trees for my queen galore. I would do anything to listen to the birds and bee sing. It's worth the bee sting. I turn in my sleep, having dreams is more than life. This honey's with the bee sting, right? I turn in my sleep, having dreams is more than life. This honey's with the bee sting, right? I turn in my sleep, having dreams is more than life. This honey's with the bee sting, right? I turn in my sleep, having dreams is more than life. This honey's with the bee sting. Honey, I expand the kids with mannerism, channel wisdom and pen of vision. Throwing up hands and limbs. Can't find me where a hamster is. Can't find any cancer risk. Compounds on my dish. Calm down while you're itching. This is my ish. Calm down before you dish it. Catch me on the dance floor. Yes, I'm a ringer and I love life and I stay pulling out stingers. I turn in my sleep knowing this honey's with the bee sting. I turn in my sleep knowing this honey's with the bee sting. I turn in my sleep knowing this honey's with the bee sting. I turn in my sleep knowing this honey's with the bee sting, right?

more Philly drugs. Do we dare to spark a joint on our quaint suburban lane? There's two Noahs on the ark, and that's why everyone is gay. I'm not a war profiteer. I'm not a war profiteer. I'm

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Planet is getting hotter, people are getting colder. I'm in the mirror yanking gray hairs, I'm getting older. Now that I measure time in the eyes of my daughter, I'm starting to realize how quick shit really flies. Just to be alive and feel the vibes, the real high, peeling back the layers of our shielded lives in real time. Not to be sentimental, trying to center the mental, still trying to write the words but not without paper and pencil. It's in my fingertips, screen full of fingerprints, with nights blacker than the onyx in my pinky ring. Aiming for an ever widening dream horizon with less hazy departures and more

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1: Planet is getting hotter, people are getting colder. I'm in the mirror yanking gray hairs, I'm getting older. Now that I measure time in the eyes of my daughter, I'm starting to realize how quick shit really flies. Just to be alive and feel the vibes, the real high, peeling back the layers of our shielded lives in real time. Not to be sentimental, trying to center the mental, still trying to write the words but not without paper and pencil. It's in my fingertips, screen full of fingerprints, with nights blacker than the onyx in my pinky ring. Aiming for an ever widening dream horizon with less hazy departures and more

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0: if you take on these wicked grounds, it's foul, there's no room for mistakes.
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can I draw the game here? Or make Moto Crash, like I kill that over and over and over and over. Yeah, you know what? I have no idea what's gonna happen, but I've always wondered, so.

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1: Here we are, next up Gothenburg, talking about one and only Gothenburg City. And we wanted to kick this off with talking about the general vibe of the city and the youth. Matthew, do you have something to say about that?
2: Yes, well, in my opinion, the main charm of Gothenburg is its authenticity. The whole dead city critique come from the fact that people are looking for like frantic surface level energy of like a capital city, but here like the energy is a bit hidden. You kind of have to know this city and look for like its hot spots. I mean, for example, there are a lot of cozy low-key bars in Jan Toriet, and there is a pretty good nightlife scene in Valand. The proximity to sea is also very nice, that relaxed, salty air, the friendliness of people, the famous Göteborgs humor, which is like, you know, giving stupid names to buildings, like calling Kallatornet the zipper, or Drakshedan, which might seem a bit muted if you're like coming from like a very outgoing country, but still, like, compared to other cities in Gothenburg, in Sweden, they're very, like, friendly, I would say. There's also easy access to Northern Archipelago, and you can go to an island like Stursö, yes, sorry if I mispronounced that. And the good thing about that is that you can use your public transport ticket. Like, you don't have to pay extra to go to those islands. I mean, the city is truly like a slow burn destination. And the best, you get the best experiences when you have been here for a while. And also, fun fact, Gothenburg's nickname is called Lilla London, or Little London, because of the massive influence of British and Scottish migrants during the 19th century boom, who like brought a lot of commerce and architecture, you know, and created a lot of similarities to London, especially with like a bustling port and English named businesses. For example, Chalmers. Chalmers is not really a Swedish surname. I don't know if anybody has noticed it. But yeah, it's I would say it's kind of like a Swedish version of the British capital.
1: Yeah, we do agree.
3: Oh, I do think that Gothenburg is quite nice city because I mean, I'm not very active socially, so I think it kind of like fits my own personality a lot. Even though you don't really get like at first glance like the clubs and stuff, you have like tons of cafes, hiking trails. There's also events for students, like they care a lot about like you being able to like socialize with others when you first come here. And on top of that, you also have Lisberg, which is like a great amusement park to go to, and the museums if you're a student are like free basically. So I would say like, even though for some people that I guess are more social than me would might seem like a bit like boring, I would say I do think Gothenburg is a great city.
1: I do agree. To add on the nightlife, for example, I have heard some people who are living here, some students saying that like, no, the nightlife is really bad compared to the cities that they've been to. But I feel like it just depends on what your expectations are. And as long as you have the right people around you, it will be fun wherever you go. And I feel like what's nice about Gothenburg and the youth, like we were talking about, like, you know, the vibe and the young people that are here, it's very easy to see the same faces in the same streets. So, you know, if you always go to the same bar every Friday night, you are very likely to meet some other people who are also choosing the same bar. So it's also like a, you know, the sense of community. So I feel like that is nice. At times, yeah, I mean, maybe it's a bit too small for some people, too small of a city. And for those who want to feel like they're a drop in the ocean, like they're, you know, just one in a million, and then you will never meet the same people again, you're just, you know, having your own life. That might not happen, because even if it's, Gothenburg has almost 700,000 inhabitants, actually, 600, and 60 something, if I'm not mistaken. Oh, well, it was the data on the internet that I found. So it's quite a big city. But yeah, just the sense of community, I feel like it's super nice.
2: That is for sure, because it's much more like smaller. I mean, it's called Little London. It's very small. It kind of has that, how do you say it? Like a very, it feels like a big city, but it's kind of small actually. Like you pop into the same people pretty often. So I think that kind of adds to its charm. And now we can get another song. This is Kenny Can Fly by Truthsayers.

0: AI's coming. AI's coming. What about this? I'm coming. How about that? How about that? I'm coming.
1: Hej, det här är Jakob.
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3: And that was Truthsayers by Kenny Can Fly. Sorry, I think I said the name of a song as the band because it's kind of a weird name, so apologies. But let's go back to Lucia and hear what she was saying about Gothenburg.
4: On top of everything that was said before, I do think that something that makes Gothenburg very unique is, I mean, I think it's also like a part of Sweden itself. It's all the things that you can do during the holidays. For example, there's like actually a holiday that is named like me, Lucia, and they do concerts. And I think it's very interesting to see that. I've never experienced it, but I heard it's actually quite nice. And there's also tons of Christmas markets, and if you're feeling like it, you can even go ice skating. I don't know if you guys have gone do these things before.
5: Not this year, but I went last year to the ice skating rink in Disaber Park, and it was really fun. I mean, the ice is not the best quality per se, but it's about the experience. I mean, you're not there to do a lot of tricks. You're there to just enjoy the time with your family or your friends, and yeah, it's super nice. It is in open air.
3: I've tried ice skating once, but for me it was like incredibly difficult. I think it's something that you had to like grow up with, and since I'm from Iran, we don't really have ice skating there. At most we have like skiing, so I tried it once and it was like, I don't know, incredibly difficult for me.
4: I have tried ice skating a few times before, and luckily I haven't fallen, but I was close to falling. But I'll say it's definitely an experience that everyone should at least have once, because it's quite fun. I also wanted to, now that we're talking in the holidays, I think there's traditional Swedish food. And if I am not wrong, I think there's restaurants that where you can go eat traditional Swedish food for the holidays. I don't know if you guys have tried that.
3: I mean, I don't, it's kind of hard for me to like say like Sweden has like a lot of foods, I would say. Like, I can't really imagine a Swedish restaurant because their foods are very, how do you say, limited. Like, it's not like Italian food or like French food where they have a wide range of cuisine. But I have tried some Swedish like food, like herring, I think. I really like that. Also meatballs, I mean, everybody has tried that, yeah.
5: Yeah, I feel like a lot of fish, like we were talking the previous time, like it's very Swedish. And also, the thing that there's about the food in Sweden and on Christmas time, it's called julbord, and it's like a table where you can, you know, serve yourself and take a lot of different things, whatever you want. This is like a Christmas table, and you translate it literally to English. And I feel like this is what's happening in some restaurants, even in IKEA. I saw that they're doing a julbord. So you pay a certain amount of money. Usually it's a little bit more than maybe, you know, it's a bit, yeah, a bit expensive maybe for a student, but you can also find the cheaper versions, and then you just go and enjoy the Swedish Christmas food. And that, yeah, you see what kind of dishes they have. Yeah. And then, I mean, there was also a poll that we did, and the poll said, so like we asked a question on Instagram, what is your favorite thing about Gothenburg? So we wanted to hear other people's opinions, and what we heard was that, well, I can name a few answers. So someone said that what they enjoy about Gothenburg the most is the islands. Do we agree about that?
4: It's definitely beautiful, like to go to some of the islands that even have nature reserves. I think it's an amazing experience.
5: Exactly. Then someone said the variety of shops and cafes, which I think is also a cool thing. Sometimes, even before, we were saying about, yeah, maybe Gothenburg is not as big as Stockholm. Maybe we don't have that many, you know, that many places to go to or that many coffee shops. But for somebody, that's what makes Gothenburg such a nice place.
3: Mm-hmm. I'm not personally a coffee person, so I haven't noticed the cafe varieties. Again, I'm mostly like a fan of like bars, as you say. So like yeah, but yeah, it has a lot of small wonders, like small things, maybe small restaurants or something like that. They're hidden, but they're very nice, and they kind of spread by word of mouth.
5: Exactly. Architecture was another answer. I feel like, yeah, that's a very specific thing, because there are a lot of different buildings, and if you had to point out like what is Gothenburg's architecture, I feel like it's even hard for me without thinking about it, because there are so many different buildings, so many different styles as well, right? The city was built by the Dutch, basically, so there are a lot of buildings, older buildings that are in the Dutch style, so that's pretty cool.
4: Especially like going to like the downtown, I think it's beautiful to see the different buildings there. And I think it actually captures like the essence of the architecture in here.
5: Exactly. Well, thank you for participating in our poll, those who did answer. And we will be uploading more and more questions for every episode, so make sure to follow us on Instagram and participate as well. And now let's listen to another song. Let's hope we'll get it correctly this time. The song is called The Way FWD, and it's by Verbs and Mr. Slips.
6: Yeah, the way forward or the way back. In life you gotta face facts. Verbs, Mr. Slips.

0: face that. To find purpose we will chase. One foot in front of the other, there ain't no way back.
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2: As we talked about the youth in Gothenburg, the nightlife, the food options, the holiday options, what you can do for holidays in Gothenburg, we will now go to another aspect, which is the academic and economic city. Yeah, is it, you know, is Gothenburg the heart of the economic engine? What do you guys say?
3: I would say that if you look at the economic life, Gothenburg is clearly defined by its industrial foundations. I mean, the headquarters, the main headquarters of Volvo, AstraZeneca are here, and also Gothenburg is really really port town. It's a really big port town, so this makes it a great place for stability and long-term engineering careers. Though this is not necessarily good for like the tech industry. So if you want to have like a, let's say like a tech startup, then you might run into some issues. And I mean, if you also talk about education, the universities here are very good university, I would say. But the academic ecosystem here has some struggles for global recognition. And I mean, I'm mainly talking about Chalmers because this is what I'm studying in. Chalmers is undeniably a world-class university in specific fields, especially in direct application of technology. It's phenomenal. But when you look at the pure global academic prestige or sheer volume of high-level research, it's kind of often plays a second fiddle to KTH University, which is in Stockholm. And I mean, KTH simply really benefits from being the capital and receives more funding and international attention.
2: Well, that's interesting, because I also heard kind of the opposite, maybe about the startups. Like you said, it might be a bit hard. I heard that it's a pretty good place. Gothenburg is a pretty good city for for startups and for someone in tech field to start their career. So, you know, I don't know, might be different opinions. Interesting what others' experiences on this, but there definitely has a lot of, like you said, internationally recognized companies. Like Volvo is the city, the face of the city, the face of the country, probably. And a dream to, a dream company to work for a lot of people. And it's so nice that we have it here. And it's not Stockholm, you know, it's not just the capital city that gets all the good stuff. It's also the second best city.
3: Yeah, I mean, the problem is if you're an ambitious like student or like a founder and want to like raise some, venture capital and scale quickly, especially if it's like, software as a service or like fintech sector, Stockholm is like much better than Gothenburg. Like Gothenburg is a great city for R&D and stable corporate jobs, but the entrepreneurship ecosystem, especially for like fast growth sectors, is very much behind Stockholm. And I mean, we notice this, like, you know, there have been a lot of like startups in Stockholm, for example, Lovable, which has been a really big startup, and of course Klarna as well. Yeah, it's a very good city for stable like jobs. There's a lot of for that. But if you want to start your own company, then you might run into some issues. But again, like there are some good points. Like for example, the academic landscape here directly feeds the job market. Like the graduates, for example, in Chalmers, the graduates often find jobs pretty quickly. So there is that, like there are some big major players here that they can immediately go work for through graduate programs and whatnot.
4: Yeah, I don't know a lot about this particular area, but I actually thought, just like Eva, that Gothenburg was quite amazing for a startup. So it's interesting to see that that's not really the case in some areas. And now, over you by Theophilia.

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1: So we were talking about a bit of like how the economic aspects of Gothenburg were, and now I wanted to get into a bit of the education system, just as Matthew mentioned a bit about like Chalmers. And I would say I am a student in the University of Gothenburg, and it was quite interesting to see that compared to the university that I went in for my bachelor's, the education system is very, very different. I mean, usually in my other university, you would go to class, take notes, like listen to the lecture, and then maybe have a few works. But in here, a lot of the material that you get for studying relies on your readings and the work that you do by yourself. Most of the time, the work that you do in class is discussions and group works, which at first, honestly, I was worried because it felt like I didn't have a lot of material to like study when the exam came. But I actually ended up finding out that through the discussions that we had in class with my classmates and my teachers, the information that we were like discussing was basically retained in my head. So how do you guys find the education system? Do you guys find it different?
2: Yeah, I relate to what you're saying. I was not really, well, my bachelor studies were more like we were in small groups always. So there were a lot of discussions, and, you know, because I studied languages, so it was more like you have homework every day, and it's, you know, it didn't feel like it's a class and you're listening to a lecture for 2 hours. But I know that that's the case in a lot of the, in a lot of subjects in Lithuania, for example. But yeah, I mean, coming here and having every class, even the one that is named as lecture, but actually you do have to contribute. You do have to do the readings beforehand because that's what you're discussing in the class. And at times it would be scary, especially in the very beginning, because also, you know, I knew English, but it's not my first language and I didn't use it that often. And it felt like we're discussing such difficult concepts. And I don't even know if I can, you know, express my thoughts in my own language and like English, then it becomes even more difficult. And just raising your hand or like saying your opinion, it just felt like such a big challenge for me that I remember, like, even after one class, I would come back home and be like, okay, I'm exhausted. That's it. Like, I did my job. I raised my hand. I said something. Well, usually I would still be a bit shy. But, you know, whenever there's a discussion, like a group discussion, there's no space for being shy. You have to say what you think. And I think it's such a cool way, actually, to learn from each other. And I do support this, this education system. I think it's really cool. But it's definitely something that you, maybe as a newcomer, as a someone who wants to study in Sweden, in Gothenburg, has to keep in mind that, like, you are required to be active, and that's basically, I think, like, from what my experience, it's in most of the fields and most of the subjects.
3: Yeah, I mean, one thing that was really surprising for me is, like, here the courses are in a reading period that takes like 2 months, where, like, I mean, in my home country, we had like semesters which were 4 months, and you selected all the courses at the beginning of them, and then you like did tests at the end. So like here, like in my country, like the first month, you basically do nothing. You just kind of slack off a bit. But here, like, you have to constantly be active. And it's also very team oriented. Like, there's, it's very project oriented and also team oriented. So you get to like learn how to work in a team, which is really valuable, I would say, because Sweden job culture in general is very team work oriented. And another thing that's very nice here, I would say, is that, for example, exams are like 4 hours, all of them. There's no like, I mean, at least in Chalmers, as far as I know, there's no limitation on time. Like, for example, in my country, at most you would get 2 hours. Yeah, and also if you fail it, you can do it as much as you want without it like being calculated in your average. So that was very nice.
1: Yeah, I definitely do agree with that. Now that we're talking about the exams, I was so surprised about the exam culture in here. Not only because you get like 4 hours to do an exam that I don't think it should last that long, but I mean, I was so surprised because in October I had my first exam here, and there was people eating while taking the exam, and it was like so shocking to know that you could do that, because in my old university you would never be allowed to do that. And on top of that, you could also like go to the bathroom during the exam, which is also another thing that I honestly, in my entire educational experience before this, I had never seen.
2: That's interesting to hear that you guys are having exams that last 4 hours. In my experience, because I did master's in communication, I never once had an actual exam. All of the final assignments were either, well, I mean, I did have like an oral exam that was more like a discussion and, you know, little things there and there, but it was never that you go to a class and you sit for a certain amount of hours and you're writing. It was always just, like, usually it was a take-home exam. How do you say it in English? Yeah, it's just, like, something, an essay that you have to write at home. And I thought it was so relaxing. It was so cool because in that way, you don't have to stuff your brain with a lot of information and then wondering, do I need this or do I not need this? It's more about finding a topic that you're actually interested in and having a possibility to actually write about that subject and read a lot about it. So that's what I found really cool. And whenever I would tell this to people at home, for instance, some would be jealous and some would be like, oh, but that means that it's so easy to study in Sweden. I don't think it means that it's easy. It's just a different approach. And it can be really hard to write a good essay as well. But like you mentioned, you can rewrite it. At least in my case, there were some, you know, I think in every course you had an option to retake the written exam as well. So it's very chill in that sense. And also, I don't know about Chalmers or your program, Lucia, but we didn't have grades. We only had, it's either you pass or you don't pass, or you pass with a distinction, which is also kind of a good thing, but might also be a bad thing. Because, you know, sometimes it left me wondering, like, okay, I passed, but is it closer to didn't pass, or is it closer to pass with a distinction? So you never know, but I feel like it reduces stress. And yeah, maybe for overachievers, it's a good thing to just relax a little bit and be like, yeah, you passed. And just be happy with that.
3: Yes, I would definitely say, like, I really like that the grade system is in that way. Because in my country, we have, like, point system where it's, like, from 0 to 20, which is stressful enough. But also, her, like, in America, it's from 0 to 100. So, like, it's much more stressful there. But here, it's, I feel like they cut you a bit more slack and... Yeah, but there is also that frustration of, oh, I don't exactly know what my, like, what questions I got wrong, like, what exact score I got. But, I mean, to be honest, it's also, for me, it's weird to have, like, arbitrary scoring to some questions. So, yeah.
1: Yeah, I would say, like, the grading system, it's something that I think it helps me because I am the type of person that usually, if it's, like, for example, my university was from 0 to 10, I would always be looking like at the number and kind of like just focusing on the things that I might have gotten wrong. And in here, I feel like it's more like positive because it's like it doesn't leave like a lot of room to, you know, like dwell on it. At the same time, I do think, though, that through LADOC, you're able to see your exact score of the exam. I am not sure if it's all for all programs, but I know that there's a way of actually, like, reading at least in my program, like, the corrections and seeing which questions that you might have struggled a bit more.
2: Yeah, true. And even with, you know, finishing your degree, there are always, well, not always, but usually you get a chance to choose if you want to do it in the first session or in the second session, or if you want to defend your thesis in June or in September. So it's very relaxing in that way.
3: Yes. And now I'll leave you with If You Want Me by the Womack Sisters.

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1: And that was If You Want Me by Womack Sisters once again. Now, I think we can go to round three, and I'll hand the intro to Eva.
2: Yeah, we looked at Gothenburg from Gothenburger's perspective, or from someone who is living in Gothenburg, but what if we take a step back and we look at the bigger picture? How does Gothenburg as a city look in comparison to the rest of the world? And we are from different countries. We have lived or have been to different countries as well. So guys, what do you think? Where does Gothenburg stand in your ranking? Is it winning? Is it the perfect city to go to and to live in? Or do you feel like it has some rivalry?
1: Well, since I'm from Tehran, I would say economically and from education standpoint, Gothenburg has been an upgrade, a huge upgrade. However, from a nightlife point of view, it has definitely been a downgrade. But I mean, this is kind of expected because, again, I'm from Tehran, which has a population of almost 10 million people, which is almost the entire population of Sweden. So, I mean, you kind of expect that it would have better nightlife. But I will say this, my college life has been much better here, especially with the societies and events that we've had in our university.
3: Yeah, I do agree. Like, obviously, like, not, there's no perfect place, but I would say Gothenburg is definitely one of the places I like the most. Just because I feel like, I mean, for me, as coming from Peru, I think that safety is, like, very important. And the fact that you can just go outside and, you know, have your phone in your hand without just fearing someone, like, snatching it out of you, I think it's amazing. Not only that, but when it comes to, like, university life, you really feel supported. Like, you actually feel like people care. There's, like, a lot of activities for you to, like, be able to socialize and get to know people, even if you're new and you don't know anyone. And there's also, like we discussed before, like, the education system is made in a way that you're, obviously, you have, like, a lot of workload, but it's not as bad as it might be in other places. So I do think Gothenburg is a nice place to live. And I also want to add, like, the healthcare, as of now, it's quite good, which is also something really important.
1: And you're studying public health, right?
3: Yeah, yeah, I do think it's definitely a very, very good system as of now.
2: Very important points. I feel like for me, I will be a bit biased, I mean, obviously, but the thing is, I find myself good in a lot of the cities. I mean, I haven't lived that long in a foreign city as long as I have lived in Gothenburg, but I have, you know, done my internship in Warsaw, for instance, for a summer, and I've done, like, some summer courses. Like, I've been to places where I lived for, like, a month or 2 months, and whenever I would come to the city, even if I don't like it the first few days, by the end of the trip, my journey there, I don't want to leave, and I'm like, this is the best city ever, because I feel like I find it easy to adapt myself to the environment, and I don't know, maybe I have, like, a positive attitude to life and to places that I visit. So for me, Gothenburg is definitely an amazing place. And most of it is because of the people that I've met here and the things that I experienced here. And just the fact that, you know, I came here as a student. So obviously, there is, you know, like we talked about the education, it's a bit maybe more relaxed in that way. Like, it's not super, super, like, it doesn't put so much pressure. Of course, it depends on your course, on your program. But for me, it was like, okay, I have some time that I can spend doing new things, exploring the city, exploring, you know, just expanding my social circle. And there have been so many new things that I've tried and done here. So I feel like Gothenburg will always have that special meaning in my heart, because that's where I felt the happiest version of myself, so to say. But I can definitely see some people disagreeing with Gothenburg being the best city. I mean, obviously, you have to adapt to the weather, for instance. I feel like that's a big issue, or, you know, big question for a lot of people coming, especially from, like, more southern countries. As I'm from Lithuania, I'm used to this weather. I'm used to the darkness, so it doesn't really bother me. It's just, I just feel like I'm at home. But other things that One more thing that I can mention as in favor to Gothenburg is the people. And actually, I love the people. I don't only mean the people that I've met here as like the ones that became my friends, but more like the Gothenburgers in general. And I feel like this is a perfect combination for me because they're not getting into your way too much. They're not too annoying with like trying, you know, having like small talks. But at the same time, when the situation happens and like something fun happens, they're like, they're not gonna be super stone cold the way that we are used to hearing that Scandinavians are super, you know, not heartless, but you know what I mean, like super cold and not showing emotions. I feel like coming from Lithuania, people in Lithuania, from my experience, are more cold and maybe, you know, have this like face where please don't ask me anything. So here I feel like they're more like, it's easier to approach them if you need them, but it also don't go in your way if you don't want it. And I feel like they have a positive attitude. And maybe that's because in Sweden you have a good life, so that's easy to be happy. But that's what I get. It's like the bus drivers are smiling, no one is beeping if you cross the road on a red light. You know, like people are understanding. If there's something you're doing that you're not supposed to do, they're just gonna go and tell you like, oh, I'm sorry, this is not allowed, but not like scream to your face. So I feel like all these things make Gothenburg a really good city for me to live in. That's why I'm trying to stay here for as long as I can. And I definitely see myself creating a future in this city.
1: Yes, I mean, you mentioned the weather, and that is true. Like, I come from Iran, and it's not much more warmer, but it's a bit warmer than here. So it definitely took a bit of time adjusting. But I would say, like, it's not complete deal breaker. Like, it's not amazingly cold. It's tolerable, and you kind of get used to it pretty fast. And honestly, like, I would say Gothenburg is a great city for beginning your career, because again, there's a lot of industrial connections that you can make here, and maybe once you're inside companies, they also, if you want to start your own companies, they also have programs for starting your own company. So it's also good from that point of view. So I think, like, okay, Gothenburg is like a good place to start for like a few years, get some experience, and then if you're more entrepreneur in spirit, then you can maybe move out to some more place where there's more venture capitalists, there's more opportunities and such. So I will definitely get a thumbs up to Gothenburg, at least for the first few years.
3: Me too. I definitely like it here a lot.
2: Yay, thumbs up for Gothenburg.
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2: And the hour has run out so fast, but we want to thank you so much for listening and spending your time with us. Next stop, Gothenburg. So we talked about Gothenburg. The question that we raised in the beginning, is Gothenburg a dead city or a hidden gem? I feel like we agreed on this. This is not a dead city. This is a live city, and it's amazing, right?
1: Yes.
3: Yeah.
1: Definitely. It's a hidden gem, I would say, 100%.
2: Yeah.
3: Yeah, I definitely agree.
2: 100%. So thank you once again, and now you will be listening to Ordinary Observations with Jack. And before we leave you with Jack, we want to say goodbye and have a nice weekend and a nice Friday evening.
3: Have a nice weekend.
2: Have a nice weekend.
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4: Hello and welcome to Armchair American. This is podcast in Gothenburg, Sweden, and I've gathered some questions from students on everything from love, life, whether they're going to dump their boyfriends, to what's better in Sweden versus the US, and I'm here today with my friend Louise. Good morning, Louise. Do you want to tell our listeners a little about yourself and how we know each other?
5: Yes. Let me think. I haven't prepared this.
4: There's no preparing here.
5: So we go back, I think. Is it 5 years or something like
4: that? Yeah.
5: And we got to know each other during the teacher program when I started the English course. But we got along super well from the get-go, I would say. I noticed straight away that you are such a lovely person and that I want always more Ariel in my life.
4: Well, this is my first time recording this podcast, so I should probably say about myself as well, who I am, what I do, and this is kind of an advice podcast, so I feel like I should give my credentials as a good human who can give advice to people, but I'm not sure I have them. I really just wanted to do an advice podcast because it sounded fun.
5: From a scale from 1 to 10, how wise would you say you are?
4: I think some days I'm a 10, honestly, and some days I'm like a negative 10, so I'd say I have my days. Maybe it's easier to give advice to other people than to live by it sometimes as
5: well. Oh, yeah. When I need to give myself advice, I pretend that I'm giving advice to someone else.
4: Smart. Well, this program is called Armchair American, and I have to just qualify that as well and say that I do not think I'm an expert on anything because I'm an American. I do find it entertaining that Swedish people seem to give you a lot of cool points literally just for being from the United States. And you have a lot of cultural capital in Sweden. So I did think it would be funny to play that up a bit. And I asked students at Humanisten to ask me questions. And I said, you're welcome to ask questions that you want advice on. And you can listen in and see if I answer them. But you can also just ask me questions about being an American in Sweden or whatever you want. So I got a little mix of questions, which is very fun. And I would say that is the one thing I'm an expert on is being myself, existing, and being an American in Sweden. So... Qualifications, none. Any advice I give, please take it with a grain of salt. I'm not a psychologist. You're not a psychologist. I just, the longer I go on in life, the more I feel like, wow, I really don't know anything about anything.
5: Samesies.
4: Well.
5: Shall we get into the questions?
4: I think we should get into the questions. And I'm going to be honest, some of these are pretty juicy. Ooh. But I did read through the rules of what you can say on the radio. I don't think there's really any rules. I'm pretty sure we can speak about what we want here.
5: Can we cuss?
4: I think we can cuss, from what I've understood. So if not, I will be removing those later. but yes, I have some, warm-up questions maybe that I think are a little bit simpler. One is, what country has better culture, Sweden or USA? I feel like it would be very blasphemous of me to just sit here and say, the US, baby, better culture, 100%.
5: America. And,
4: America. And what's the best about Sweden compared to the US?

0: that one. I'm translating. Someone wrote that in Swedish. But yeah, best thing about the U.S. compared, or Sweden compared to the U.S., and what country has better culture? I feel like we can kind of combine those. And,
1: great. I'll let you take the lead, since I think you have more to say about the U.S.
0: Yes.
1: I've only been once to the States.
0: Yeah. Well, you can be my cultural translator so that I don't say anything extremely offensive, cultural imperialist. No. I feel like, honestly, every time I meet an American in Sweden, or yeah, someone from the U.S. in Sweden, I feel like they're not going to be the most patriotic, the U.S. is the best country in the world kind of people, because obviously they moved here.
1: Yeah,
0: so.
1: Then they would have stayed there, I presume.
0: Yeah, exactly. But I think in terms of what's the best thing with Sweden compared to the U.S., I mean, it's pretty standard answer, but I think for me, I was considering going back to school to be a teacher in the U.S. as well. And depending on what, you know, state you live in the U.S., the life quality for teachers is just so different. Mm-hmm. Dramatically, whether there's a teachers union or whether you make no money and have no security. So I think in Sweden, it's just life is just a lot more calm in terms of having like a social welfare net, to be honest.
1: Yeah.
0: It's just, you know, people on average aren't, you know, going hungry. And there's a lot of issues in the US with just huge economic differences. And the poor are really poor. And you just stress, you know, paying your bills, paying rent, and having healthcare and healthcare bills. You know, I always worried if I were to get really sick, I would just go, I wouldn't have the money for my medical bill. So yeah, it's you know, not the funnest answer, but I think that for me, Sweden just felt like a very calm country with a lot of stability. And I also, I'm not gonna lie, I'm an introvert, and being in the U.S., getting a little bit into the Swedish culture, who has better culture, I think that's so relative to what you want. You know what I mean?
1: And what you mean with culture? Culture is such a big word. So, of course, we can make a whole episode about that.
0: Oh, 100%. Yeah.
1: But that was definitely the first thing I thought about. Ariel is an introvert, and therefore she fits like a glove in Sweden, because we prefer to not talk to each other.
0: I know. I even fool people. Some people in Sweden think I'm an extrovert. Just because the scale is so warped here. It's like, can you literally have a conversation with anyone? Wow. Incredible. Social competence. You are thriving.
1: Because I'd say I'm an extrovert, but I think we maybe meet at a very good level. So you're an introverted American and I'm an extroverted Swede.
0: Yeah, because I'm actually surprised that you say that. I mean, of course, I like people. I'm very social.
1: Yeah,
0: as well.
1: Oh, yeah. Oh,
0: absolutely. But I would say I'm an introvert because I need alone time to recharge, basically. And I think it's about like where you need to be to get energy. And I get energy more often if I'm alone than with people. But sometimes people also energize me. So I think actually I'm maybe a bit of a mix. But yeah, I'm surprised you say you're extrovert, actually. But again, my scale, my frame
1: would you
0: of
1: say
0: reference
1: I'm not
0: is
1: an extrovert?
0: America. Well, my frame of reference is America. So in my, I have two very like extroverted sisters who are American and, you know, American family, and people are just.
1: You would not qualify me as an
0: extrovert. I mean, I know that it's about, you know, where you get energy from, and that's totally personal. Like, I think if you're an extrovert, you're an extrovert. If you feel, oh, I get energized from people, I just think in my head, extrovert is like this American blown up version of someone who's just really loud and takes up, needs attention in a room constantly. You know what I mean?
1: Yeah, I definitely have the inherent Swedish thing where if I'm out in public, I don't really want to speak to people. If when I worked in social jobs, then I could like switch that off, because then I had to be open and meet people. But as soon as I clocked out, it was like blinders on a horse. Don't talk to me. But since I am a twin, I'd say since conception, I was made to be social. I wasn't even made alone, so I don't like being by myself.
0: That's fair. And I kind of relate to that because I have a sister who's a year and a half older than me, and she also, we shared a room. I think, though, if I hadn't had her, I'd be completely different. I would be very much like pure ball of social anxiety. I mean, I was literally, when we were little, I had a weird like fixation with Finland for a little while. So I borrowed all the books about Finland from the library and just wanted to like read in a corner and read my weird little international folk stories that I borrowed. I was a weird kid, and she would literally drag me out of a corner and make me dance to, you know, TLC on the radio, no scrubs. Yeah, Britney Spears. We put on little 80s jazzercise outfits that we had for some reason. And
1: oh my god. Yeah.
0: Yeah, she's like, sing with me, dance with me. So I don't think I got to be in my little bubble, which is probably good.
1: Yeah, she trained you well.
0: She trained me well. Okay, well, honestly, though, I have to say that that is the best thing for me personally with Sweden is stability and not having to talk to every stranger. Like, in the grocery store, in the checkout line, that's my worst, like, social anxiety.
1: Hi, how
0: thing.
1: Are you?
0: Yeah. Oh, what are you buying? Are you going to have a party? What are you doing with all this food? Like, I don't want to... I don't want to say that. I don't want to tell you, stranger. Can we stop the conversation? Oh, yeah. It's a lot.
1: But when you are back in the States, are there something or... Yeah, something, I guess, that you feel, oh, I have missed this.
0: Yeah, I mean, absolutely. And yeah, if we're obviously going to give some positive things about the US as well, because I'm being quite rude, actually. I would say that, I mean, Sweden is a small country, you know, there's what, 11 million people. So I feel like if you have hobbies here, you have a select few to choose from, you know? Yeah. And I have some of those hobbies, such as climbing is very popular in Gothenburg, rock climbing. I love that. People have boats sometimes, the bougie people, you know, some people are into old cars, but it feels like there's kind of a finite number of interests you can have here and find your people and find your little subculture for that. Whereas I feel like, especially when I lived in New York, it's like, you can have the weirdest niche interest and you will find people who have that interest. So I think that I can understand why there's sort of a fixation with the US also, just since there are, I mean, there's of course a lot of popular TV series and movies and things. So people kind of watch what fake versions of life in America look like. But also I feel like there is something exciting about living in certain parts of the US and just having that access to bigger cities than what we have here and just more of a variety, you know what I mean? Definitely. And a bit more spontaneity, like having the cultural ideal be sort of extroverts who are out there and can talk to people, is that people are a little more spontaneous and a little more open to meeting new friends. And I think a lot of people in Sweden really struggle with making new friends as an adult, especially or as an immigrant.
1: Definitely.
0: What do you think with your experience? I know you went to New York recently-ish.
1: Well, it feels like it was a year ago, honestly, but it was actually in the summer of 2022. I thought that Manhattan was extremely loud. Yeah. I do not like loud noises, and the noise pollution there threw me off a lot. I was very happy when I came home, and the quietness, and I can smell the sea. I remember the first thing when we got off the bus on Manhattan was, oh, I smell wheat. So when I smell wheat in Gothenburg, I just think of New York. It smelled of weed everywhere. But I thought that the city was very cool. Very hectic, of course. And I only spent a couple of hours in Brooklyn, but I definitely want to go back and spend a lot more time in Brooklyn. Because I am a hipster. What can I say?
0: It's okay. I lived in Brooklyn. I know. It's okay to say you're a hipster now. I'm pretty sure, you know, the younger generation doesn't even use that word, so
1: yeah, but
0: it's not a brag anymore. It's not a humble brag.
1: It's like, once a hipster, always a hipster. I'm such a hipster. I fucking have vinyls.
0: I know.
1: I only buy secondhand clothing.
0: I know, I'm the same. Honestly, though, yeah. Don't you wonder what the kids are saying these days? I'm like, sometimes I feel so old. I'm using the word hipster. People are like, what do they call people now?
1: I only want to know the different words so that I can understand the students. It took me so long to understand the skibidi.
0: Skibidi, I still don't understand that one.
1: Oh, if my students that I've had in the upper secondary school, they cringed so hard when I tried to use the word skibidi, but I thought it was so funny seeing them go, oh my god.
0: It's like a cringe thing, right? What does it mean again?
1: I think it's when something is a bit whack and weird, but I think it can also just be like an exclamation.
0: I guess.
1: It's a fun word. Anyways, back to America.
0: Well, what would you say, like, were you one of those people growing up who was like, oh, one day I want to go experience what I've seen in the movies, go to America?
1: Definitely. I mean, I grew up just outside of Gothenburg. basically in Gothenburg, but just on the outside. And whenever we went into town, especially around Vasa, where there are a lot of like big brick buildings, I kind of thought that it was like New York in some ways.
0: Yeah.
1: And the parts of Gothenburg that felt old and beautiful and giving me the big city life, that kind of feeling. Do you remember that song?
0: No.
1: Oh, it was popular in 2005. I've forgotten the name of the person who did it. Anyways, yeah, so I thought that it was like New York, or I fantasized that I was in New York when I saw those brick buildings. My mom went to New York in 08, and I just loved seeing her pictures, and she brought me back a SpongeBob t-shirt and a Fab Five t-shirt. And I just thought, ooh, this is so cool. And I really wanted to go there, but I was shocked at how expensive things were.
0: Oh, yeah. Honestly, it's gotten worse less since the pandemic, too. Mm-hmm. I feel like I've been back one time since the pandemic, and yeah, I was kind of shocked even by food prices and things like that. I feel like it's gotten a lot worse these days. Mm. And, oh my God, rent. Yeah, having rent control is such a huge life quality thing, I have to say.
1: Definitely.
0: But yeah, I mean, I get it. I get the appeal. I lived in Brooklyn. Yeah, I was a hipster.
1: You lived in Greenwich as well?
0: No, I never lived in Manhattan. You mean Greenwich Village?
1: Yeah.
0: No, I never lived in Manhattan, but I did work in Manhattan.
1: Why do I think you did that? Maybe I just mixed something up.
0: I don't know. I worked in, what is it called? Right on the southern part of Manhattan. I worked as a nanny, so I commute from Brooklyn and go over, and I worked as a nanny in something Seaport. I can't remember what it's called anymore. But kind of historic, yeah, brick building kind of part of Manhattan on the water, and they had lots of things that were filmed there. Sometimes they would just cover all the street signs and then they would film something there, some old-fashioned, you know, some old period piece because the streets were cobbled and it looked kind of older and it was an older section of New York. So that was cool and kind of a fun, like, yeah, living my little movie life, like
1: up and coming.
0: Like a film about the nanny in New York and taking care of kids in Manhattan, rolling around in a stroller. And
1: I can hear that Katie Tunstall song in my head. Suddenly I see. Do you remember that song?
0: Yes.
1: I'm gonna get what I want.
0: Exactly. Yes. Easy to, looking back, kind of romanticize your life. But honestly, yeah, New York was not a place for me long term. So again, love Sweden. Could not stay in a megacity like that forever. It's just too many people. And too expensive.
1: Yeah.
0: Yeah. You have to have a lot of money to thrive in New York, I feel like.
1: And I'm a very sensitive person. I am like a Disney princess. I sing all the time. And I'm basically like the girl in Enchanted. I just go, how rude. So I could not, even when I've been to like London and stuff, if people are sassy or rude, I take it way too personally. And I'm just nice to everyone.
0: Yeah.
1: I mean,
0: that's why I don't understand, like, the romanticized version of New York here sometimes, because, I mean, you do just get people who are not well on the street harassing you on the regular. And I had a Swedish person I met here when I first moved here who said, oh, I love New York. I was just there. It was amazing. And then she told me a story of someone literally throwing a sandwich at her face. I was like, okay, yep. I mean, sure. But it's a nice place to go on vacation. I wouldn't want to live there again. Mm. I mean, definitely not. I'm trying to think if there's anything else we could say about Swedish culture that is
1: superior or inferior.
0: Superior. I mean, y'all got better dairy product.
1: Oh, yeah.
0: The dairy is tasty.
1: Mm-hmm. I remember, when I still drank coffee when I went to New York and when I put milk in my coffee, it was so bad. And the coffee was not good.
0: Yeah. I mean, that's true. But
1: I think Martin, my husband and I, we tried to research this a while ago. And I think it was it like an enzyme or like a preservative they put in the milk in the States or something? But it does have a different taste.
0: I mean, I like to think, I eat a lot of vegan. I'm pretty sure I try not to eat actually too much dairy, but I like to think on average that maybe the animals are treated better here as well. It's pretty terrible with the U.S. food industry. There's a lot of crazy things, and that's one nice thing about living here too, is the EU is a little stricter with what they allow in food and in beauty products and things like that, because I worried more in the U.S. a lot of things were legal to have in food and in beauty products and things like that. That shouldn't be.
1: Yeah, I've seen that on Instagram and it's absolutely bonkers.
0: Yeah, it's been a trend lately on TikTok to eat Swedish candy because it didn't have any of the weird coloring stuff. I think now they've outlawed red 40 or whatever it was that was causing
1: And I remember we had an exchange student back in like 2009 that my older sister bought, and he was from the States, and he brought us some American candy. And I remember it smelled so much, and it also said very proudly on it, artificial flavoring, artificial coloring. And I'm just like, why are you putting that on the front? In Sweden, it's more like no preservative, only natural taste things.
0: Yeah, exactly.
1: I should know the word for that.
0: No, but it's true. I mean, I feel like there's a lot of extremes in the U.S. Like, I can miss some of the more healthy granola, cereal, different things in the U.S. that we had more variety with. Mm. But also here, I think, yeah, people on average are more health conscious, but there's a lot of extremes in the U.S. with everything.
1: I would like to go to L.A. one day and try out the hipster lifestyle there, you know, feed the avocados and stuff.
0: Yeah, we have to drive everywhere on, like, 9-lane highways.
1: Oh, so. And I can't drive, so I will.
0: And it's miserable traffic. Takes you hours to get anywhere in that city. Yeah. Okay, I might have some biases. My mom is from L.A., and I feel like I inherited her deep hatred of the city. I actually haven't spent very much time in L.A. I have one aunt there. I have family in San Diego, California, so I spent summers there. But
1: Is San Diego better than L.A.?
0: I don't know. We're saying really blasphemous things. I feel like I'm going to find someone. Yeah, no. I don't know. I haven't spent enough time in LA, honestly. But I get the impression that it's just another mega city, but you really have to be able to drive everywhere.
1: Mm-hmm.
0: And insane traffic and really expensive housing and things like that. So I feel like if you're rich, yeah, sure.
1: But
0: it's probably
1: great.
0: Yeah, I went there. I played music there when I was in a band. We went and organized our own little janky tour around the U.S.
1: Ooh.
0: And we played in L.A. and it was fun. Someplace in Hollywood or something. I don't know. Again, deep-seated hatred of L.A. My mom used to say, she calls it smog. She would always say, every time you drive into L.A., you can just see the smog when you get into the city, the smog everywhere.
1: Yeah, but this smog is real. I mean,
0: yeah.
1: I went to China in 2014, and I remember when you blew your nose, it was gray. And it was like a filter because of gray stuff. It was gross.
0: Exactly. No, it is true. And it's something about the air quality there. I mean, it's dry. I think that something about the geography maybe traps some more of the pollution there, something like that. So, yeah, it ain't great. But now we're getting on to some downer topics. You know what was great in L.A.? Burritos. Mexican food. Really good Mexican food. I do miss that with the U.S. And none of these Swedish tacos, I'm sorry. And bagels. I miss bagels.
1: Mm-hmm.
0: New York bagels.
1: Oh, my fucking God.
0: Are the best.
1: I could go for a bagel right now.
0: Yeah, but I do remember moving to New York and thinking I was too scared. I was coming from the South. I grew up in North Carolina, and I always tell the story that when I first got there, I felt like everyone was just so rude and mad at me, and they were just talking in their normal New York accent, so I'd be crossing the street, and they'd be like, you're gonna cross a what? And I was like, so construction man, I was like, or like I'd be ordering a bagel, they'd be like, what do you want on your bagel?
1: What do you want?
0: Tomato, what do you want? And I was like, why are we yelling? Can we be polite? And in the South, I mean, where I grew up, people just smile at each other on the street, and you know, I'm not from like a huge city or anything like that. So
1: like the American version of Crocodile Dundee. Have you seen that one?
0: No, I haven't seen that.
1: So he's from Australia, of course. And then when he comes to New York, he's walking down the street in Manhattan, and he says hi to everyone. I thought he said howdy, but I don't think he did. But he did the tip of the hat thingy to everyone he saw. And he very quickly realized that is not going to work.
0: No, but I don't think people are rude. I mean, anytime I, you know, talk to strangers in New York, they were willing to help me and stuff like that, you know what I mean? Not that I did that often, but I feel like people just in those big cities too, and in northern cities where it's cold in the winter, people just don't talk as much to strangers. It's just there's too many people. You can't handle all of that.
1: All right. Shall we go for a new question?
0: I think that we should. Okay, this one I'm not 100% sure if I understand all the terminology here, and there are some curse words, excuse me. Should I cut a fuck ass bob?
1: Woo!
0: Now, I'm pretty sure we're talking about a bob haircut.
1: Yeah.
0: Do I know bob. Whether fuck ass is good or bad? Not really sure. I assume it's good. Or maybe they're just talking about, hey, should I get a really ugly bob haircut? Like some hairstyles are kind of ugly in a don't give a shit kind of way, you know?
1: Do you want to go first, or?
0: No, you go first. I see you have a hot take.
1: I have had bobs in the past, but the thing is, I don't think I have the face shape for it. I think consult Fleabag. Everyone should watch Fleabag. But there is, of course, a famous scene where the lead character's sister has gotten a very ugly and asymmetrical bob, and she says, "I look like a pencil." And then her sister consoles her by saying, "Claire, it's French." So there are different questions you need to ask yourself. One, what kind of face shape do you have? Do you have a soft face, round face, square face? Do you have of course, we don't know the gender of this person, but I think anyone can rock a bob. But of course, if you identify as male, then maybe you will perhaps look slightly more Farquaad. Or like the guys in Parcels. But hey, there's like a hipster look for that. And of course, there are spaces where you can look cool with an ugly bob. But do you want an ugly bob or do you want a pretty bob?
0: Yeah. These are exactly the same thoughts that I have. If it's like a queer bob, I mean, I feel like there's a lot of, you know.
1: Yeah. Sort queer of people, crazy. We are known for having bad haircuts.
0: Yeah, I mean, the mullets are trending. There's a lot going on with some queer haircuts. But I feel like, yeah, I agree with you. Bob, when I've grown out my hair, I've had really short hair and I've had really long hair. I'm just always going between those two extremes. Every time I try to cut something in the middle, I'm like, this just makes my face look round.
1: Yeah. I'd say I'm more into the French bob or Italian bob. They are more straight line. Whatever you do, please, I'm begging you, do not get a fucking Karen, the A-line where it's shorter in the back and longer at the front. Everyone looks terrible in it. I had that haircut back in 2007 when Rihanna came out with Umbrella.
0: Oh, yeah.
1: I got smitten by the bug and I looked so bad in that haircut, but I had it for several years.
0: I forgot about that. That was actually popular. I think I helped my sister have that haircut as well. I kind of cut her hair for her.
1: Yeah, I cut my hair in Poland, and I remember the hairdresser, she said, "We're going to make you look like Rihanna."
0: Oh my god. Yeah, we made some choices. There was a lot of deep, deep side bangs
1: in
0: that era also. But honestly, I'm going to say this. Philosophical take on haircuts. If what's popular isn't working for your face shape, you don't feel good in it, then don't do it, you know? Yeah. It should always just be whatever you feel best in, whatever you think suits you. I don't think it's worth it to follow the trends with hair unless you just love the trends and they make you feel happy. But for me, for example, middle parts, I can't do it, y'all.
1: Yeah.
0: I can't do it. I had a middle part when I was young in the 90s, and, you know, when the side bangs started coming in, it's so much better for my hair shape, yeah. My head shape. I look horrible with the middle part, and I said I will never go back, and I never have, and I don't care what the kids are doing.
1: I can't even imagine you in a middle part. No, no, no, that is not your thing. But I have, for the last few years, started having a middle part, and I love it.
0: Yeah.
1: I have two fine hair. I can the side part and the bangs never worked for me.
0: Yeah.
1: And also maintenance is another question. Different bobs require different levels of maintenance, like blow drying, styling, stuff like that. Or do you just want to shower and go?
0: That's true.
1: Yeah, because I really like the shag cuts, wolf cuts, stuff like that. But I know for certain that if I got one of those haircuts, I would just look like the singer in Journey.
0: Yes.
1: And of course, that's a look. If you want to have that look, but that's not the look that I would be going for. And I also think that I have way too narrow a face to have that haircut. I would just look weird.
0: No, it's true. You gotta think about you. And also, if you have curly hair, it's gonna be a triangle. So how much are you willing to put into this bob?
1: Bobs with curly hair and wavy hair. Oh, it's
0: beautiful.
1: So good.
0: I just wish I had curly hair. I am so lazy with my hair, and I just stick a little headscarf into a bow on my head more or less every day, usually ponytail, and I'm done.
1: But it's the signature aerial look.
0: Signature. I'm willing to put makeup on, but I'm not willing to do anything with my hair. Look.
1: Yeah.
0: Yeah.
1: I think I've seen you once with your hair down.
0: Yeah. Well, I do it at home, but yeah. I think we both agree here that this person should absolutely cut a fuck-ass bob.
1: And don't cut it yourself, for the love of God. get a friend to cut it or go to the hairdresser.
0: So true.
1: I have seen way too many videos of people trying to cut their own hair short and it never looks good.
0: Yeah.
1: Just don't do it. Be wiser.
0: I mean, I basically always cut my own hair, but...
1: You have long hair.
0: Yeah, but I did cut it when I was short, too. Ooh. I had short hair for a long time. I cut it myself, but I went to a student, because I'm cheap. I went to, like, a hair mm-hmm. salon, and they had students cutting hair, and they did an okay job. Honestly, I liked it better when I cut it myself, but, you know...
1: Good for you.
0: Now I went to a student who could cut hair at the salon by my apartment, and it was awesome, and it cost 150 kroner, so Ooh. Definitely a good option, and they took hours, but...
1: I'm actually getting my hair cut tomorrow.
0: Ooh.
1: And I'm so excited. I love going to the hairdresser. I wish I could be a hairdresser, but I have arthritis in all of my joints, but especially in my hands and wrists, so it's not going to be a viable option for me. But I love hair, and I love getting my hair cut, so I am so excited.
0: It's so relaxing, honestly. Yes. I mean, they literally did take hours, and I have, you know, medium to long hair and wanted something extremely simple and I think they took 3 hours, but I mean the level of care, it's just relaxing to be taken care of in that way for, you know, washed the hair, dried the hair, all that for 150 kroner. So I mean,
1: exactly,
0: if you have the time, if anyone needs a student haircut,
1: and it's
0: recommend.
1: For a good cause, they're gonna learn so much from touching your beautiful head.
0: Yeah I don't do anything to my hair, so I'm pretty sure it's good healthy hair to work with, get your hands off. But yeah, I'm jealous now. I want to go get my hair cut. Okay. We say yes.
1: Yes.
0: Get your fuck ass bob. Life is short. Okay. I got two more questions. We'll see if we get to both of them. What do you think about this one? Okay, this is quite personal. These last two. So we'll start with the less maybe sensitive one. I'm translating from Swedish here. Thank you for these questions again. Whoever wrote these, should I leave the city for a job? But I have my whole group of friends here.
1: Oh, and that is all we know?
0: That's all we know.
1: Nothing more?
0: Yep. Should I leave the city for a job even though I have my friends here? My whole friend group here?
1: Short answer, yes. Mm-hmm. Do it. I have only lived outside of Gothenburg once when I went to Folkhögskola. I was an entire year, like school year, in Gotland. And I grew so much during that year. I learned so much, and it felt so nice being somewhere else, getting to know people that I never would have met otherwise. And the thing is, you can always move back home. You can always spark those relationships up once more. And as we said in the beginning, you cannot grow inside your comfort zone.
0: Yeah, definitely. Yeah, I think overall my answer is absolutely yes also. But I do think there's things to consider. I mean, this is a student, probably someone pretty young. Mm-hmm. It's like in that phase of life, I feel like everyone's kind of moving around. So if you stay in one place for your friends, they might move as well when they have to find jobs, you know? I had some friends. I'm 34. I had some friends who were students longer than I was, or sort of more in that phase of life, a few years younger, and they both moved to Malmo recently for different reasons. Yeah. Two of my closest friends, you know them, Lucy. You know who I'm talking about. Shout out.
1: Traitors. No, I'm just kidding.
0: I have some friends left in Gothenburg, so it's okay. But, you know, I mean, it's tough sometimes to be in that phase of life and not know if you'll end up in the same city again. But yeah, these days, you gotta follow the jobs sometimes.
1: Yeah.
0: And I think it's there's no wrong answer. It's kind of like at some point you just make decisions in life that you feel like are best for you. And I don't think there's really ever a wrong answer with these kind of big decisions, but...
1: Absolutely. And I also think consider how good you are at making new connections. If you feel that if you move to a new place, if you're just going to go to work and then go home and stay in your apartment and not socialize, maybe it's worth it if you're going to make a big buck. But if you're not going to make a big buck and you're just going to be completely alone, that's not very good, is it? But if you know that you are good at socializing and you maybe want to get to know some new people, then it's such a good idea.
0: Yeah, exactly. I think you have to take risks in life. If you're wondering and you feel like you would regret it if you looked back and didn't do it, then you should do it. That's kind of, I'm always, you regret the things you don't do more than the things you do kind of person.
1: Oh, yeah.
0: But I think also it's, as I said, I think this person's in that student phase of life, so everyone's kind of going to be moving. But for me, I also think as I get older that friendship is really important to me, and people are different with how important that is. Like for me, friendship is kind of chosen family level, and I also think it's okay to plan your life around your friends.
1: Yeah.
0: And think, you know, I hope my friends from Malmo move back. I'd like to have a really good friend group
1: in the city.
0: Yeah, and just I think cultivating good relationships is kind of what life is about for me. So if you're someone who wants to live in a farmhouse with your five friends and you're the one moving away for a job, then maybe reconsider. But otherwise, you're probably young and you should just take the job. But
1: yes.
0: Don't be scared, and your friends will still be there, and try to keep contact with them.
1: Yes, definitely. Life awaits you.
0: Yes. Okay. We'll take the last one, the juiciest question.
1: I'm so excited.
0: I saved the juiciest for last. Okay. Should I break up with my boyfriend? Yeah. That's not all. We got a lot of details on this one. We've been together 2.5 years and I've lost my sex drive. Mm. Should I try to work through it because I love him? Or is it time to move on?
1: Ooh, that's a good one.
0: Yeah, thank you so much for sharing that personal.
1: Yeah, that's very vulnerable.
0: Story. It's all anonymous, of course. So, but
1: I bet that there are more than one person who could use contemplating on this conundrum.
0: Absolutely.
1: It's a natural thing in any relationship that sex drive goes down. Unless you are a hypersexual person, then maybe sex drive stays the same. But if you never have sex and you never initiate it, then I just am very curious. Have you talked to your partner about it? Do they know? How do they feel? Do they want to have more sex?
0: Yeah, that's so true. Yeah, it's like we have a little context here, but not much. But I think, yeah, again, this is our older sister vibes coming in because we've lived through some relationships, some long relationships. And yeah, I also agree. It is natural. And you know, a lot of stuff I've read, it's not like humans' love drives and sex drives can be kind of misaligned sometimes. You know what I mean? Yeah. You want a really long, good, stable relationship with passion forever. But that's difficult, you know? And monogamy is difficult if you choose that path in life. And I think it's just important to talk about it. Yeah. I agree.
1: Yeah.
0: It's like if you're asking the question, you definitely need to be talking about it because there's ways to work on that, you know?
1: Exactly. So first step, if you haven't already, speak to your partner. Be like, hey, we don't have sex as much as we used to, or we haven't had sex in a year, or I don't know how long it's been. there are, of course, other ways to bring it up that can be maybe more positive or softer, but you definitely want to know their perspective. Maybe they also want to spice it up a bit. You want to try some different things. Maybe there are different forms you can fill in to find out what the other person is into. If you haven't done that, try new things. Also, you can practice sexual currency. I learned about that from Hannah Witten. She is a sex nerd on YouTube. And I think if you search sexual currency Hannah Witten on YouTube, you can find it. And there are, of course, other people that speak about it. But basically, some people are scared or intimidated by initiating sex because they feel that, oh, if I just touch my partner or kiss them, then they will think that leads to sex. And I don't want to have sex, but I just want to cuddle. Then you need to practice those in-between moments, hitting on each other, flirting with each other, different things like that, showing each other that you still find each other sexual without it leading to another thing. Therefore, when you try to initiate sex, it's not that big of a blow if the other person is not feeling it right now.
0: Yeah, I totally agree. I think that intimacy and physical closeness is important in a relationship. But, you know, this is a student. They're probably a young person. You don't want to be living in, you know, a sexless relationship at a young age for no reason.
1: Yeah.
0: You need to talk about it. And I think, too, you know, we don't know this person. Sex drive can go down for other reasons as well.
1: Yeah, definitely.
0: Such as, you know, mild depression, things like that, anxiety.
1: Stress.
0: Yeah, not getting enough sleep. You know, things, physical body stuff, mental health stuff. So checking in with yourself, checking in with your partner. I did read somewhere, and I don't remember the source for this, but I read somewhere that women often experience more sort of decline in long-term relationships in terms of sex interest. And I'm not someone who believes in a gender binary or anything like that, or, oh, the women are like this, men are like this, biological differences, etc. So I don't know, you know, the source or reasons if that is the case. But for myself, I identify as a woman. I think sex is quite a loaded thing, and comes with more shame growing up in the US anyway, definitely. And I can't speak really to how it is today growing up in Sweden, but I think that
1: at least we get sex education.
0: Yeah, exactly. But I think, and I don't know how this person identifies, but just speaking from my own experience, I think that sex is quite stigmatized.
1: Yeah.
0: In the culture I grew up in, and there was a lot of shame around it, and a lot of very religious people near me, and we had people signing abstinence pledges and groups are abstinence advocates coming to our school in eighth grade, you know, 13 years old, saying, oh, sign this abstinence pledge. You know what I mean?
1: Shit.
0: So obviously that's a very unique experience, but people have such different experiences.
1: Was that back in the days when the Jonas Brothers and Miley Cyrus, when they wore purity rings and stuff like that?
0: Yeah. I mean, my grandparents were giving us purity rings. Luckily, my middle sister refused it. So I didn't even have to deal with that. But yeah, that's kind of the culture around some people in my family, not all. And yeah, and the general culture around me in the South. And I feel like, you know, I'm hoping things change, but progression in society isn't always linear. It's not all getting better all the time, you know? And unfortunately, a lot of people have some negative experiences or shame or things like that. So just in general, I think whoever you are, it's worth always examining your relationship with sex. How's it going? Yeah. Checking in, you know,
1: and to be the healthiest. And of course, there can be different reasons and there are different ways to interpret this person's question. Is it that they said that they lost their sex drive?
0: Yeah.
1: Yeah. Because then look through yourself and think, okay, am I still attracted to my partner or do I feel nothing?
0: Yeah.
1: Am I still romantically interested in them or do I still love them? If you don't, because sometimes, I mean, I'm of course generalizing, but I think sometimes people look for excuses to break up with people. So if you start asking yourself, should I break up with my partner because of la la la la la? And of course, you can break up with someone for any reason, but if it doesn't feel worth it anymore, then yeah, you need to move on. It's not worth it staying with someone just because you're scared of being single.
0: Oh, absolutely. If this is just looking for a reason to break up, you know, need that reason, you can just break up if you feel that you don't want to be with that person anymore, and it can be that simple, you know.
1: Yeah.
0: Especially when you're, you know, in your 20s. And yeah, it does say sex drive, so it's interesting. It doesn't say, oh, I've lost my attraction to this person. It says, exactly, I've lost my sex drive, you know. So it's like, is this something going on with you, or is it something with your partner that you can work through together?
1: Exactly.
0: I think that's kind of the question.
1: Are you still capable of being sexually attracted to this person?
0: Yeah. But it sounds like this person's already questioning whether they should move on. So maybe there's bigger things going on. But yeah, these days, I mean, if you're young and, I mean, you don't have to be monogamous either. There's plenty of ways to live in this world.
1: Oh, yeah.
0: So, but it sounds like the little seed of doubt is planted.
1: Mm-hmm. And sex drive is also a bit of a use it or lose it. You need to keep it up in some ways. But of course, first things first, communicate with your partner.
0: Yeah, exactly. I think it's just important to be honest with yourself so that you can get what you want out of your relationships.
1: Yeah.
0: You know what I mean? And whether it's incompatibility or just sort of long-term monotony.
1: Oh, I would love to hear an update from this person.
0: Me too. Yeah. You're welcome to email me anonymously if anyone is listening and would like to update. You can just let me know. I do want to end on that and say, well, not end on that, but say that you can email me any questions that you have, anyone. Ooh. Email me anytime. Tell your friends. My email is ArielTheAmerican@gmail.com.
1: Nice.
0: ArielTheAmerican@gmail.com. Email me. I'd love that. Then I don't have to sit at a little table. I would love that. I am a shy person. I don't want to talk to strangers this much. So please save me from this. Totally anonymous questions. Make a fake email if that helps you. I will never say any names and I probably don't know who you are. So ask anything you want. Yeah, but I guess we can kind of wrap it up there. Luis, do you have any last piece of advice for the students in this city and in this world?
1: Let me think for a little second. Go out and do stuff. Say yes to stuff and just do it, basically. If you think someone is hot, hit on them. If you want to go to a party, do it. If you think someone in your group project is annoying, tell them.
0: So true. I agree, Luis. And I think that's why we're friends, because you just said to me in the beginning, hey, I want to be your friend. And I was like, yeah, let's do it. Woo! You know, people don't know unless you say. And I was open to more friends. I'm an open person. And yeah. I completely agree. You know, life is short.
1: And I just saw that you were cool. And so such an open and honest person. And I thought, oh, gosh, I need more Ariel in my life. So I just got to go for it.
0: Yeah.
1: And now we're here.
0: It's brave to do that. And life is scary. It's those little things that are scary to me as well. You know, yeah. I get outside my comfort zone a lot, but I think I'm a
1: Life is going to be so much more fun when you can look back and be and think, oh yeah, I did that. Even if you regret it, even if you cringe for many, many years, it's going to be a lot more fun instead of going, yeah, and then I did. What did I do?
0: Just I worked,
1: go for it.
0: I studied. I stayed in my room. Yeah. Agree with you. 100%. Yeah. Like I said, regret the things you don't do. That's how I feel. You regret more the things you don't do than the things you do.
1: You have mine and Ariel's permission to go for it.
0: Yes, 100%. Okay, well, we'll stop there. Thank you so much for listening. And again, please do email me all of your juicy and not juicy questions. And we'll see you next time.
1: You

0: Topic is taboo.
1: Taboo, taboo.
0: We don't shy away from anything. The mood in the studio today is undefined. We will see what happens. It's the first episode of the spring, so you know. Things are emerging. We are in spring now. The sun's still out somehow. It's 6 and the sun is out. You don't, if you don't live in a Nordic country, you probably don't understand this, but for us, it already feels like we're winning.
2: And every time is such a surprise. You're like, wow, it's 6 o'clock.
1: It's still light out.
0: Yes. So clearly the depression is starting to lift and we find hope in every ray of sunshine that touches our skin. You think you're a complex being, and in reality, you are as simple as a houseplant leaf. And I think that is beautiful. Anyway, as a spring miracle, for the second time in a row, we have a full house in the studio today.
3: Yeah.
0: Yeah.
2: Well, I mean, that just made me think of the Olsen twins.
0: Why? Oh, full house.
2: Yeah.
0: Yes.
2: Yeah.
0: Yes. Oh my God. The reference keep getting older and older.
2: Yeah, I bet some people don't know who the Olsen twins are.
0: Or maybe they know them because of their brand, like the Row.
2: But then you would really have to be like a fashionista, right? Or you could be into politics.
0: I'm not a fashionista. Nah, not really.
2: Okay.
3: A little bit.
0: Well, if one of us should be the fashionista.
2: Fashionista.
3: not fascist.
0: Fascist.
2: One fashionista, one fascist. And one... No, kidding.
0: Okay. Please, everybody, give it up for Fatima.
2: Hiya.
0: And Marie.
4: Hello.
0: Yay.
3: Bravo for us.
0: For us. What was it that we were going to ask each other at the beginning? Oh. What was the mood of the week?
2: Yeah.
0: If you were a mood this week, what mood were you, Fatima?
2: A mood. Do you have a mood in your mind for you?
0: I have a mood in my mind for me.
2: I can think about mine.
0: I'm thinking about, like, you know, in Inside Out, where you have, like, the different emotions.
2: Yeah,
0: like,
2: yeah.
0: By the way, I haven't introduced myself. I am Belen.
2: Oh my God. I'm so sorry we didn't do that.
0: It's fine. I always forget. I'm like, oh, but they're already listening to me, so they already know it's me.
2: Everybody knows Belen.
0: Everybody knows my voice. I have a very distinct voice.
3: Belen,
0: I'm sorry,
3: your mood?
0: Thank you. My mood this week is anger. I've been angry the whole week. I don't know. There's many, many things that have come to the surface, and I'm just like, angry.
2: This week culminates in this moment for all of us. Like, we're all coming from, like, a little bit of annoyed. Like, you probably PMS this week.
3: Yeah.
2: And you're a bit angry, and I've been really annoyed the whole week.
3: I've been really...
2: I feel like this is, like, the big boom that's happening in the end.
3: I've been in between work meetings. Like, I just came back from one, and then I have to go tomorrow to the next one, and I was very anxious.
2: It's Sunday tomorrow.
3: Yeah.
2: You should not have
3: to. I'm flying tomorrow, so I'm there on Monday because, you know, it's annoying. So but I've been feeling very anxious. So we're in the annoyed. It's all with A.
2: Yeah.
3: Annoyed, angry, and anxious.
2: Yeah.
3: Here we go. You know.
0: The A team. But
2: so you're the red little dude from
0: Inside
2: Out?
0: I'm the red little dude from Inside Out. But have you seen that they're doing Inside Out 2?
2: Anxiety.
0: And now anxiety is coming in.
2: She's really cute.
0: And embarrassment and all that. Oh, I can't wait.
2: Yeah.
0: But anyway, we should maybe get down to business. Otherwise, this episode is going to be just like, oh my God, anxiety is orange. I love it. Anyway, today is an episode that is reworking the topic of my master thesis, because recycling, reusing, and reducing are my passions. Plus, I believe it's like an important topic. That's why I'm doing my master thesis about it. And we should spread the word a bit, given that we pay a fee every semester to access these mics in front of us, you know?
3: Mm-hmm.
0: So we might as well use them.
3: So you're here.
0: We pay to be here. Like, not only do we not get paid, but we pay. So this is how much we love to blab. Yep. Oh, that's the TikTok that I've liked.
3: What's the topic? What are we talking about?
0: What is the topic? The topic today that we are dedicating this episode to is a condition called endometriosis. Mm-hmm. It affects 1 in 10.

and people with a uterus, but it is somehow not very known to the general public. And it turns out that March is the Endometriosis Awareness Month as well. So here we are helping the cause a bit, hopefully. But before we get down to business, let's listen to a little song by Maxida Merak, which is Voodoo Aga. Apologies to those that can speak some, I can't. Voodoo Aga by Maxida Merak. Here we go.

0: Put it in the off with the gun.
1: Hello, welcome back. 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And yes, this is the show about nothing. I am Belen. With me are Fatima and Marie, my beloved, beautiful, perfect ladies.
2: Oh, feels so good to be here. What are we talking about today?
1: We're talking about endometriosis.
2: Mm-hmm.
1: And for those of you that are like in the what, which is, yeah, more normal than you think, even if, as I said, 1 out of 10 people with a uterus suffer from this condition, which is like in public health terms, an insane amount of people. But anyway,
2: it's like a million people in Sweden.
1: Yeah. Mm. Yeah,
2: that's
1: exactly.
2: So many.
1: It's 500,000. We could say that it's half of the population that carries a uterus, then 1 out of 10, so 500,000 people in Sweden. I would say that's a considerable amount for the attention that it gets. But I'm just gonna define it, and then I will define the definition.
2: Define away.
1: I'm quoting from my own thesis, so this is not plagiarism. Endometriosis is a relatively newly discovered chronic, benign, and estrogen-dependent condition in which the tissue that lines the uterus, also known as endometrium, grows outside of it, in places such as the vagina, the cervix, the vulva, the bowel, the bladder, or rectum. The symptoms it causes may vary, but the main one is debilitating pain in the pelvic area, which can be extreme during periods. So, I think I want to explain further this definition, because I think it's a bit technical. And when it says estrogen dependent, it means that it is the release of estrogen that makes the endometrium grow.
2: Mm-hmm. Mm.
1: So this happens to everyone with a menstrual cycle. At the beginning of your menstrual cycle, you have a peak of a hormone that's called estrogen. Mm. And that's the one that's going to activate the growth of the endometrium so that you build a little bed in your uterus for the hypothetical child that you would be hosting.
2: Yeah, for the planned pregnancy every month that your body is simulating.
1: Yeah.
3: Isn't it also the one that they try to... Because there's a lot of estrogen in different kinds of pills that you take. Like,
1: we will get there.
3: Oh, sorry. Okay.
1: You must wait. I'm sorry. But that is like in block 3 or something. So
4: okay,
1: you have to...
4: Okay.
1: I'm so sorry.
4: Patience.
1: Yes, patience is a virtue. And but yeah, so and the first part of your cycle is characterized by peaking estrogen. And then the second part, when you get all depressed, like your body is taking revenge at you because you didn't give it a baby. That's when you get a peak in progesterone.
2: Yeah.
1: And that's what makes the... all the extra tissue that was formed in your uterus to like go down, and that's when you get your period. So
2: and I'm then that's it right now, so yeah, I'm probably
1: so this
2: high
1: is,
2: on progesterone right
1: yeah,
2: now.
1: Yeah. And then that's where you get your cramps, because that's your like the lining of the uterus.
3: You're
1: sort
3: basically
1: of like
3: giving birth to your
1: you're giving birth to your own cells, and that's period blood. That's cool. I love knowing this. I don't know.
3: It's
1: like I can rationalize my period all the time. So basically, for people with endometriosis, they don't only grow this endometrium inside the uterus, but it is outside. It's.
3: Did you also say the rectum area?
1: Yeah,
3: in the
1: everything, because the uterus and your ovaries are like in your abdominal cavity. So it basically starts growing outside. And then it latches on. It's like this kind of sort of like sticky type of tissue. And it latches on whatever it finds.
3: So what would you then, if you, because it's outside of your uterus and all that, when you get your period, it doesn't go out, I guess.
1: No, the more periods you get, the more estrogen your body releases, the more endometrium you get outside. And the more and the more, the worse these symptoms get.
3: That's why my friend who has it, like, put in like this climacteria, like medically induced
1: Exactly.
3: Yeah. What's climacteria in English?
1: It's menopause.
3: Menopause.
1: Yeah.
3: Exactly. Now I understand.
1: But again, that's also coming later.
3: Yeah. No. But I just had an aha moment.
1: That is one of the course of treatment, which is either you get pilar, like contraceptive pills, which is it's basically they would be full with progesterone, so you don't have the estrogen peak, so you don't have the production of extra endometrium, but the one that you had from before is still there. Mm-hmm. So you're still going to be in a lot of pain. It's just not going to get worse. It kind of like stalls everything. Then you have the climacteriet. Now I can't think of
3: the menopause.
1: The chemical menopause. That is another thing that also helps. But again, ideally you should get a surgery to remove as much extra tissue as possible.
3: That you already had from before.
1: Yes.
3: Because obviously this is something you don't notice until it's too late.
1: Exactly.
3: Yeah.
1: Like this is like the 10th time you go to the doctor, you're like, please.
2: I think many women are probably, people with the uterus, might be dismissed as like, you're just hysterical. This is probably just like bad period pains, but like, calm down.
3: I remember, if I can, maybe you're going to talk about my friend, but I remember because she went to so many doctors before she got help with this.
1: Mm.
3: Like she was fainting and stuff in school, basically.
1: Yeah. And that's also, these are like all the layers that come with it. But I think we're going to go back to all of that later as well. But yes, it's like, it is like the way they describe it, it has to be so hurtful. But yeah, so basically I wrote here that when you get your cramps in your period as a healthy person, the pain sensation is focalized on your uterus. But now you're getting rid of it, so it kind of like the cycle restarts. But for the endometriosis patients, it just gets stored and stored. Mm. So, and then it makes organs that shouldn't be stuck together, it makes them stick together, and that also like fucks up with like your pain receptors and your nerves. So it's like nerve pain. It's like getting like one of your nerves like caught in between, and it's like constant, because if once the nerve is touched, you're fucked. And then, for example, if you get endometrium growth around a nerve, that you can't operate, because if you clip the nerve,
3: lose the sensation.
1: Yeah. So that's, and it also depending on when you have your growth of endometrium, you get like a different set of symptoms. Because obviously if you have your growth in your vagina, then you're going to get a lot of pain from sex, for example.
3: Mm-hmm.
1: But if you have it around your bladder, it's going to have to do with like you would urinate blood and you would get a lot of pain when you're trying, like when you need to pee and everything.
2: There's so much sympathy for like people suffering from this condition.
1: It's very harsh.
3: Can I ask you, did you, because I know that for your thesis you interviewed people, did you have like a variation of like where the places in people?
1: Everyone comes with like, maybe I should say what my thesis is about. I am interviewing only women, but I can also get into that later, that have endometriosis about their life experience with the disease, because I'm interested in what makes it so hard to get a diagnosis and what makes it so hard to sort of be heard when you go to the doctor. So I'm more interested in like the structural reasons behind why isn't this condition more
2: public,
1: more like diagnosed early, because clearly an early diagnosis would help a lot.
3: Yeah.
1: And why, because you hear in many of the stories of people that ended up getting a diagnosis, you hear like how much they had to go back to the doctor over and over again and how difficult that was. So I'm just trying to like put the spotlight on them and that they are listened to, and then draw some conclusions from the tales that I'm hearing. But when it comes to symptoms, it's like everything around the clock.
3: I just had a thought, because
1: you had a thought.
3: Yeah, about breast cancer.
1: Yeah,
3: because my left boob has gotten a bit bigger lately, so I was like, oh, maybe I should, touch around it. But I've also gained weight, so it's probably nothing. But then I went into the breast cancer, and everybody, like the state, here in Sweden sends you a letter to get your breasts checked. Mm. And I was thinking if the numbers are like sort of similar to how many people actually have endometriosis versus breast cancer, then why wouldn't we treat it to the same? And why wouldn't the state like offer young women this or like one young uterus
2: bearers?
3: The anger face
2: comes back on the land right now.
1: Yeah. I mean, it is a very valid question. And the answer is, I don't know.
3: No, I was just thinking that it could be
1: I mean... But breast cancer is established, studied, it has
2: higher mortality rates, probably.
1: Higher mortality rates. It's also more, it's in the market, it's easy to market it. The system already makes a lot of money from it, so there's a lot of investing. It's basically, like, I want to say, this is probably a bit disrespectful, and I'm sorry, but it's basically just mainstream, so it makes it easier.
3: Yeah. Okay.
2: Probably in a way. Come a long way, but like, let's not get lost on the breast cancer, maybe, because we have a lot to cover still.
1: So I wanted to say that they don't know why endometriosis happens. So there's not like, it's called etiology. They don't know what it is. They have some theories, but they don't know why it happens because there's no research, pretty much. There's no cure. That's why it's chronic. So there are, like, what we talked about, there are, like, different types of
3: treatments,
1: but none of them guarantee that you're going to live a pain-free life, even if you get a hysterectomy, which is the removal of your uterus and the removal of your ovaries. There is no 100% guarantee that you're going to be pain-free. It's, for some women it is so, for some women it isn't so. And then you have your chemical menopause, and then just, like, as many hormones as you can think of. That's always like the default treatment. But I guess that we would all agree that is the default treatment, period, for all of us. And so that's the state of affairs when it comes to endometriosis, I think. It's more or less the ground in which we're standing on at the moment.
2: I would say actually that the awareness of this disease condition has actually been going up a little bit. Certainly there's still many people that, you know, have a uterus that still haven't heard the word at all. But like for me now, I've been knowing about it for, let's say, I don't know, 5-6 years. And I'm actually, like, whenever I have a friend that is on their period and they are in very extreme pains, I'm actually, like, you know, asking them, hey, have you ever considered maybe get yourself checked, or have you ever talked to your doctor about this? So, like, I feel maybe also some things are changing. So it will be interesting to see where will we be in 5 years.
3: Yeah.
2: So
3: I'm sure as going back to breast cancer being like something that took a long time, even though it's established. Yeah. Like, this is a sort of all-female disease.
2: Imagine you would do sex ed in school and they would actually bring this up. Nobody ever brought this up in mind.
3: You
2: know, they would at least put it on the table and be like, okay.
1: But I mean, this is the part of the issue that's structural, in my opinion.
2: Yeah.
1: And this is what I will argue for in my thesis. I don't know how yet, because I have so much work ahead of me. But this is what I'm arguing for, there is an inequality here.
3: Yeah, definitely.
1: And if as a man you get like erectile dysfunction, there's like sort of protocols in place. There are things that and erectile dysfunction is not as like life quality altering as endometriosis can be, you know. But it's about a penis. So we like truly it's. I was talking to my supervisor, and after this thought, we will go on a song break. But I was talking to my supervisor, and I said, so basically, my thesis is, if men got pregnant, we wouldn't have these problems. Like, this is my whole thesis, and I just have to write, like, 60 pages about it and make it sound fancy. But it's basically, if men got pregnant, we could get abortions on ATMs in every corner. So this is my thesis, basically.
3: That's like the first statement that you're proving in the rest of the thesis.
1: Exactly. Hypothesis.
3: Yeah, exactly.
1: But let's listen to Golvad Grävling, Populism på burk, which is also like the statement that I just pronounced is also quite populist. So here we go.

Driving all around town, bass thudding, drown as these sounds come in. I've been on a high, low, free souls go only where the love is. But I've been having mood swings, mood swings, mood swings, mood swings. Mood swings, mood swings, mood swings, mood swings.

I've been on a high low, free souls go only where the love is. But I've been having mood swings, mood swings, mood swings, mood swings. Mood swings, mood swings, mood swings, mood swings.

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1: Har du koll på vad som händer i Göteborg? 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Fredagar klockan 14.
2: Hello and welcome back to the show about nothing. The show where no topic is taboo and we talk about everything and nothing and all the things in between. We have a full house in the studio with Fatima, Marie, and me, Belen.
3: And the Olsen twins.
2: And the Olsen twins, yeah. In our hearts forever.
3: And we're talking about...
2: endometriosis!
3: That's right.
2: I said that in a very, like, hoo-hoo tone, and it's not. Which is a very tough disease that we are trying to bring awareness to, because March is the month of endometriosis awareness, and I'm also writing my master's thesis about it. So recycling knowledge, you guys, it's always great. So I wanted to talk about like the fact that this disease, even if it gets worse with every period that you have, it takes forever to diagnose. Apparently it's like together with the vagueness of the symptoms makes the professionals that are supposed to diagnose you like really like not be sure about what it is that you are having, because as I said, like depending on when your growth is, you have different pain. But then there are
3: do you discover them through magnetic scans?
2: I mean, if you want to get, oh, this is actually important, like the official diagnosis you get through a little surgery that's called laparoscopy, tit holes operation.
3: That's how they removed my appendix. It's a similar operation.
2: Yeah, it's like they sort of make a little hole and then they get like something inside, like a camera. And then they take a biopsy.
3: It's the one the spies use to look in under doors.
2: Basically, yeah. It's the same concept. So that is the official diagnosis. For example, one of the people I have interviewed doesn't have an official diagnosis, even though it says in all of her papers that she has endometriosis, because they flat out refuse to operate.
3: Why?
2: She doesn't know. Like I was like, but I don't understand. And she's like, but I'm too young. They don't want to operate.
3: Okay.
2: She's 21. So, and she, like, yeah. Even if you got your period very late, it's already 5 years of chronic pain. So that's a lot. And they're just like, no, you're too young.
3: For a surgery
2: that would like prevent you from having like really severe symptoms in the future. Like, because they're like,
3: they will change their mind.
2: Well, I think their argument is that, oh, but the treatment that you're getting right now is working for you.
3: Yeah.
2: So why do you care? It's because I don't want you to... guess I want you to check what it is that I have.
3: That, you know, maybe have lived with their ADHD for a long time and then they get a diagnosis with 30 or something. It doesn't change so much, but it also changes everything, because just having a fact about why you're feeling a certain way, I think, is helpful to calm your mind and so on.
2: But some women are like, when they finally get the diagnosis, it's like this feeling of vindication, because there's a lot going into the fact that you're at home with so much pain that you can't move, that you're fainting, that you're puking and so on. And when you go to the doctor that's supposed to be an authority figure and a person that's studied, and this doctor says, oh, but it's just period cramps, so you have some Alvedon and go back home. You're like sitting there in your pain and you're doubting yourself. You don't trust yourself. You're like confused.
3: Am I just being silly?
2: Am I just being weak? And is it a me thing? Am I just like not strong enough, you know? And that's just eats up
3: Very
2: at you.
3: Sad.
2: And when you finally get it on paper, you're like, I told you that this was being really... But women, this is where I say that this delay in the diagnosis, in my hypothesis, and there's also like some literature that agrees with me, is that the delay in diagnosis is very much structural, in my opinion, because it's... I think it's the fact that menstrual pain is normally quite dismissed, but female pain is always dismissed. And I'm only talking about gender here because I want to make my life easy. But if I start bringing in race and I start bringing in sexual orientation or gender dissidents and so on, then we're like, I need like a PhD to finish my thesis, you know?
4: Yeah, yeah.
2: And even with this has been shown about like heart attacks, for example, like the symptoms that women get when they're getting a heart attack are very different from the symptoms mm-hmm. that men get. But in the Varamekum, and like in their books, they only learn what the symptoms the symptoms that men get, because those are the only ones that were included in the studies in the beginning.
4: But wait, what? So the whole left hand thing isn't on?
2: Yeah, that is only for men.
4: Really?
2: Women get all the other set of symptoms, but doctors don't learn about it in school. So then when the woman comes and I'm like, I'm having this and this and this problems, they're not listened to, and then more women that get a heart attack are more likely to die from it than men.
3: I think you don't even need to go as far as like the heart attack thing. You can also look at like the sleep thing. Now it was trending, that like the recommendation that you should sleep 8 hours so you feel rested is actually
4: for
3: also
4: men.
3: Based on male studies. So a male body needs 8 hours, but a female body needs more because of hormone productions and so on.
4: Okay. I've been
3: that's
4: actually,
3: why we're always tired. We
2: that's
3: need
2: why
3: to
2: we're
3: sleep
2: always
3: 9
2: tired.
3: To 10 hours.
4: Honestly, I've been going to, this whole week, I've been going to bed so early, like at 5, 6 in the afternoon.
3: That's really early, yeah.
2: Wow.
4: Because I get up at like 4 in the morning. Yeah. And then I was like thinking, well, you know, that's like 11, 10 hours. It's not like an insane amount. It's a lot of sleep, but it's not like I've been sleeping for 15 hours.
2: Mm-hmm.
4: And I've been feeling really good.
2: Yeah, I also nice. Like.
3: But
2: if,
3: the day also
2: if
3: gets really
2: choose,
3: short. Then I feel.
4: Yeah. There's not enough hours in the day. Yeah.
2: Yeah. So you basically you're always choosing between feeling rested and doing things. The world is exhausting. Mm-hmm. Anyway, but it's not only that it's like very dismissed. It's like something that women are meant to go through because women are supposed to be in pain when they get their periods. This is a woman thing. Everybody has done it, sort of. This is like the overall attitude that you get when you go to the doctor. Mm-hmm. But it's also that this is a fact as well that over-medication of women, we are more likely to get prescribed hardcore painkillers and be sent to the psychiatric ward because we're being exaggerated. Like some of the people I've interviewed after getting their teeth holes operation and like the laparoscopy, and they were like, I'm in so much pain now, talking to the doctor, and the doctor going, after having diagnosed her with endometriosis, which is a huge thing. It's raining so much right now. We got
3: started.
2: Distracted. and then this woman is like, I just got a surgery and I'm in a lot of pain in my abdomen. Something is off. And then the doctor says to you, you know, some patients complain more. And some patients complain less, and you're just one of the patients that complains more.
4: Jesus.
2: Or like, if they have a very
3: roundhouse kick in the face, man.
2: Yeah. Right. If they have like a very emotional reaction to the diagnosis, it's like some of them have been referred directly to the psychiatric ward because they are being over emotional.
4: You know, little story. I was sent to a specialist dentist because he told me I was scared of dentists. Because he wanted to pull out my inflamed tooth root without
2: anesthesia.
4: And I was like, it hurts, it hurts, it hurts. And he was like, you're being silly. And he sent me to a special clinic or whatever. And they said, you're obviously not scared of the dentists. And I told them what happened. And they were like, he's an idiot. Go back, you know?
2: Yeah.
4: It just made
2: But this is the thing. I have talked to people that have PTSD from their encounters with doctors. People with endometriosis that have PTSD because it's, this constant like, I don't know. I want to call it abuse. I think this is abuse. You're a person in a very vulnerable position and you're trying to get answers. And what you get is this sort of attitude that's making you feel very like violent.
4: You know, I when you've been talking, I've been thinking about women who are scared of childbirth. I am myself scared of childbirth, and the answer is, well, you know, women have been doing it for centuries. But like, do you remember
3: women
4: how many people died from it before men, like medicine? Like it's a serious deal.
2: Yeah. So that's why I think all of these problematics should be looked at from an intersectional feminist approach, because this is just it's nothing about like the
3: yes to that
2: the aptitudes of the doctors, because they're probably very good professionals, but it's like it's all the structure and how they have learned and how they haven't been taught empathy and how they're like acting in this like sort of like power hungry way. And I mean, it's again, it's like not all men, not all doctors, like every person that I've talked to for my thesis is very quick to say some of the people I've met have been fantastic. One of them actually was like, the nurses mm-hmm. have been always so lovely with me because they are the ones that are actually taking care of you. So I and you hear you, there's also something that's quite common when you talk about endometriosis, is that there is one doctor that finally like listened to me, and this is my hero. Like I could, I wouldn't be where I am without this doctor. But it's very fucked. Like you see a trend, you know. And something that I've also come to the conclusion is that if you don't get this treatment, it's because of luck. Like, and it shouldn't be about luck. It should be like a given.
3: I'm just thinking now that we are living in a very privileged area of this world.
4: Definitely.
3: But the world is very big and there's many women in very underprivileged areas as well. That must be horrible. It must be not even an option to, you know,
2: or like,
3: look into it.
2: And the people are paying a lot of money to be able to get these opinions from doctors, and then they're being home by with like just a packet of I don't know, benzos, narcotics, like I wonder how many patients that have later been diagnosed with endometriosis got addicted to codeine and
3: I really think also that it's a general structural problem of the Medicare systems all over the places. Like even with, you know, psychological mental health problems, we don't have enough professionals to take care of all the people that have problems, and then they need to put people on like medication so they can wait, you know, stabilized for like therapy, for example. And it's a big problem. So we got to sort of change something about this.
2: That's also because in the literature you don't find this layer of analysis that it is a structural patriarchal thing. And this is where I found my research gap. And this is where I'm attacking, because I think for me it's like, oh, but this is obvious, isn't it? And I would assume that many other female researchers could also say that this is quite rather obvious. But then in the scientific area, the way you do research is a bit like they're very stiff. So the whole like bringing an opinion in and bringing like an angle into your analysis is always like, in certain parts of research or medical research is like rather frowned upon, I think. So that's why it's not done very like often. I don't know.
3: You're doing a qualitative analysis as well,
2: it's a
3: right?
2: Qualitative analysis.
3: I really like that about. I already learned a lot here just talking this last 40 minutes, but I really think it's nice also for the people you're interviewing that with your sort of interviews and your qualitative thing, you're giving them a platform to tell their story. In a way, it's like I really think the storytelling and sharing of their experiences is also, you know, maybe like putting a little bit of a plaster also.
2: Yeah,
3: over.
2: It's also, if we're gonna go there, storytelling is inherently female. This is how we have always taking knowledge and giving it to other people, through the telling of her story over and over. You hear it from your grandma, you hear it from your mom, and so on. So it's about and research by definition, because women were not allowed to be in universities until very recently, research is inherently masculine. This is how I see it. So it's about like changing the rules a little bit and including like ways of doing that have been traditionally attributed to women mm-hmm. and traditionally dismissed because they were female, to bringing them into research and using them as a tool, like, I don't know, being empathetic with the people that you're interviewing and just listening to them instead of being taking notes and being very, like, surgical and aseptic. I think that's already doing something differently. And I think that particularly in such a gendered problematic is important. But that's just a one woman's opinion. You wanted to say something?
4: Yeah, I wanted to share this, like, sort of optimistic thought, if I could, because this is endometriosis. Like you said, you heard about it like 5 years ago. For me, I was also an adult when I learned about it. You're writing a thesis on it. I don't know how old you were, but it feels like something, like, I imagine if I have a girl, a daughter, and now know about endometriosis, talking about storytelling, I would definitely talk to my child when the time comes for them to get their period, to be,
2: Yeah, that's also a thing. Like, for some of these women, they would talk to their moms, and their moms also had, like, horrible periods.
4: Yeah.
2: So they would normalize it. They would be like, oh, but this, I also had it like this, so you just have to, like, get through it.
4: Yeah, but now, because I'm thinking my grandmother, her period was so, like, one of those really painful ones where she would have to lie down all day and couldn't do anything, but she didn't know anything about endometriosis.
2: Yeah,
4: you know.
2: Yeah.
4: So, and she ended up removing her whole reproductive system, internal organs, and all that.
3: I think the world is healing a little bit in some small ways. Also, I have two brothers that are very aware of what's going on, like, in a cycle of a woman, because they have girlfriends and they're interested in it. And I think that it always, maybe it wasn't always like this. Maybe information is also available more often, but
4: But I feel like we still have to explain a lot to a lot of men. Like, we go through cycles. You have like 20, like, we have, like, all the time, and this happens, and blah, blah, blah.
2: And it's like, the information is out there, babe. Just go and read a book. I am menstruating right now, so I don't want to educate you.
4: Exactly.
2: This is
3: word.
2: The anger. And this is also something that the people I'm interviewing have been saying to me. Like, I take every chance I can to, like, educate people about this. It feels like it's my mission. And it's, again, the whole, like, all the energy that you need to utilize to sort of advocate for yourself with your friends, with your work colleagues, with your doctor, with your brother, with everybody. And that, all of that, is like this big mental load on top of the undescriptable mental load of chronic pain constantly. Like, some people bleed for years every day.
4: Jesus.
2: And one of the people I've talked to bled for, like, an insane amount of time. I don't remember exactly. And she was writing it down. And then she went to the doctor with it. And because she had OCD, her doctor was like, oh, you're making yourself bleed because you're stressed. You're so stressed about bleeding that you're making yourself bleed. So it's just like, and you hear all of these instances. And I'm like there on the other side, because many of these interviews are via Zoom. They're online. And I'm standing there in front of this computer like, I'm so angry. I'm so angry on your behalf. But, I mean, one of the main topics that we always cover in our talks is always fertility.
4: Yeah.
2: I think, because the function of the uterus is to have
3: bear children.
2: So, and the way that is why I'm not understanding.
4: I was thinking, like, go through that so we can take it after the song. We can talk about fertility.
2: Oh, yes.
4: Yeah.
2: Let's do that.
4: Yeah.
5: I've been all around town, bass, thudding, drown as these sounds come in.

0: These girls are really cool, actually, in my opinion. Anyway, we are the Show About Nothing. This is K103, Gothenburg Student Radio, and today we're in the studio talking about endometriosis, trying to bring some awareness to the disease and, yeah, just talking about it a little bit, giving it some light. Just before the song break, we were starting to talk a bit about fertility, because it's the function of the uterus to grow human beings. And women's socialization is intrinsically linked to our ability to create life, the miracle of life. People that with this condition that is so linked to your reproductive ability, and I mean, one of the main side effects of this is that you will have a harsh time having children.
1: Mm.
0: And also, if we think about the treatment that we have nowadays, which is like either contraceptive pills or chemical menopause, that means that you're not fertile, which means that if you want to have children, you're going to have to stop any treatment and then you're going to have to go through absolute hell. So it's a very big decision to make. Sort of, you have to choose whether what is it that you want best, you know?
1: Mm.
0: So I would like... But the thing that is striking me is that every decision about the uterus of a woman that's suffering from endometriosis is questioned by the physicians constantly. Like, I've had in every direction. Because first I thought, like, oh, but why are they so interested in preserving the uterus when women don't want to have children? They're like, I know, I don't care that I'm 23. I got my period at 11. I've been in intense pain for 12 years. I have no interest putting anything in my tummy. I'm already in so much pain. I don't want to have children. I don't need to be a biological mother.
1: Mm.
0: Please give me a hysterectomy. Apparently, in Sweden, you cannot get a hysterectomy for non-extreme reasons, which, okay, extreme. What is your mm-hmm. definition of extreme?
1: Mm.
0: For non-medical reasons would be, yeah, until you're 26. So you have to wait. And as I said, if you got your period at 11, that's 15 years of chronic pain.
1: Mm.
0: And complications and nerve damage and yada, yada, yada. So that's one thing. You want to get rid of your uterus and stuff? That's not an option. However, if you're very young and you're like, I really need to talk about fertility because this is something that worries me, and I really want to know if I'm going to have children. Like, please, like, it's this girl that they wasn't going to get her surgery because the doctor refused to because she was too young. She's very worried because what if there's something happening to one of my ovaries? What if I get a cyst? It twists and then I don't get any blood circulation to my ovary. Then my ovary dies.
1: Mm.
0: Like, I need to know. This is very, like, important to me.
1: It was important to be able to.
0: No, but you're too young. You don't need to worry about this now. Like, well, what if I want to get pregnant tomorrow?
1: Because they didn't even look inside her. Oh,
0: exactly.
1: My God, that's so annoying.
0: And then there's also another brand of making decisions for you. It's like, but you're so old. Why did you wait so much to have children? You have to start getting pregnant now. Without considering, like, the context of this person, you know? And, like, I interviewed someone else as well that got sent into, like, a psychiatry facility because she had a mental breakdown. Because, like, okay, my life, as I had planned it, is not working anymore.
1: Because
0: now I have to start getting pregnant, but I'm in school, and everything that I had dreamed for me in my career, just because they say it to you like that. Or... when you get the diagnosis, you get it quick, and then you're 21, and they say you will never ever have children because of this diagnosis, which is not true. We're gonna have to remove everything. I'm gonna schedule you for surgery, and we're gonna get everything out.
1: So that feels like rape.
0: But it is.
1: Yeah.
0: It's. I just wanted to. It's a very long topic. It's about the abuse that I said before.
1: Yeah.
0: It feels abusive.
1: Definitely.
0: It feels like every time you make a decision, you have to explain it, but we have run out of time and we need to say goodbye. Thank you for listening. You are lovely. I hope that this gave you food for thought, and find us on Instagram. We're called @showaboutnothing _103
1: K103.
0: And remember, tip of the day, if you're going to socialize with men that don't believe the patriarchy exists, study first and learn strategies to debunk all their arguments that you know not to be true. Thank you. Bye.
1: Bye.
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0: the Swedish
1: ladies team against England.
0: Yep.
1: Right now.
0: And was it the Euros qualifier?
1: Yeah, it's a tough choice to make, ordinary observations or football. But we choose ordinary observations at K103.
0: I'm sort of obliged to do that.
1: Yep.
0: But I imagine what's the sort of Venn diagram between our listenership and the...
1: I'd say it's a full circle. Full circle.
0: Probably. Yeah. Everybody who watches Swedish women's football is also listening to K103's
1: ordinary
0: observations.
1: They just got it on in the background. Yeah.
0: I'm happy to be commentating the match in that case.
1: Anyway, tonight... Live on K103, we are declaring a mutiny. We're going all things piracy.
0: Yeah.
1: And it's time.
0: Well, before we get started then, what's the closest you've come to piracy?
1: For myself, it was definitely at the start of COVID, downloading the Lord of the Rings PC game onto my laptop from 2005. nuclear scientist specialist Balash, shout out. He downloaded onto his phone, first of all, and then uploaded back onto my laptop. Gave me heaps of viruses, and the computers started being very clunky.
0: Well, that seems like a real, backhanded way of uploading a game via somebody else's mobile phone first.
1: Yeah, it was in a cabin in the woods in Sweden with very bad internet, so he had to use his mobile data to take it onto his phone first.
0: It was a whole mess. Were you to play 2005 Lord of the Rings?
1: We got you run out of conversation at some point.
0: I can't explain that.
1: Yeah. Yourself?
0: Yeah, myself. Similar sort of situation. I downloaded Roller Coaster Tycoon 3.
1: Yeah.
0: A game that came out in 2003, if I'm not mistaken. But this was 2016 when I did this.
1: Nice.
0: It wasn't nice for my university grades at the time.
1: Fell off a cliff.
0: Yeah, they drastically took a hit. But shit, that was a good game, man.
1: Yeah.
0: It was the one where you could put yourself from a first... You could ride the roller coasters from a... first person's perspective.
1: Yeah.
0: So that was really cool. Yeah. I really enjoyed that.
1: Yeah, so today we are talking all things pirates. Piracy is a funny one. Mm-hmm. I think we can consider ourselves pirates from those gaming credentials, you could say. I don't know. I mean, me also streaming all the football games of the last 5 years illegally.
0: Yeah, that's true.
1: Piracy for sure. Yes.
0: Tunage time.
1: Yeah, I think we start with a tune, we go straight into pirate stories.
0: Lovely stuff.
1: Yeah.
0: This one is Caro Luna, A Amor.

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1: Shiver me timbers and land ahoy. It's the pirate episode of Ordinary Observations. And
2: sure.
1: We're straight into a pirate story.
2: We certainly are, mate. Look, most people hear the name Julius Caesar.
1: Yeah.
2: And they don't immediately associate that name with piratism.
1: Piracy ain't the first
2: piracy.
1: Word
2: Thank
1: they
2: you.
1: Think
2: Thank
1: of,
2: you.
1: Yeah.
2: But it's a little known fact that Julius Caesar was in fact captured by pirates.
1: Really?
2: Yeah, back in 75 BC, if you remember that.
1: If you remember that far back.
2: Well, a 25-year-old Julius Caesar at the time, he was, you know, he'd grown up a bit of a rich kid in Rome at that time, and he was on his way to study oratory in Rhodes.
1: I believe that is religious studies, no?
2: No, oratory is like the study of speaking, giving good
1: speeches.
2: Okay. Just using words in a very influential way.
1: We could do with that.
2: We could certainly do with a little bit of that. He would have been. Yep. He probably would have been a great radio host for his day.
1: Would have been a good coach for us.
2: So, Caesar, he was on his boat, right?
1: Mm-hmm.
2: And I don't know where he was. Somewhere in the Aegean Sea. But he was captured by a band of Sicilian pirates who had been pesting about the area.
1: Oh, yeah.
2: Yeah. Now, you know, initially they probably thought, fuck yeah, we've caught a big fish here, boys.
1: Landed a big one.
2: Oh, yeah. But
1: it
2: would really turn out to be a massive mistake on their behalf. Now, they set his ransom at 20 talents.
1: A talent for those not for those listening?
2: This one's kind of hard, but historians disagree on how much a talent was, but it was a measure of weight, essentially.
1: Yeah.
2: And when applied or like when used in a...
1: like a ransom way.
2: Or in a currency context.
1: Yeah. Mm-hmm.
2: It usually meant somewhere between 30 to 50 kgs of silver or gold, depending on who you're talking to, I suppose.
1: It's a lot of cash.
2: But 20 times 30 to 50 kgs of either of those metals, obviously a lot of money.
1: Mm-hmm. Mm? A lot of plunder.
2: Right. Now, he laughed at them for suggesting 20 talents was going to be sufficient for his ransom. They obviously didn't realize quite who he was and quite how much he was worth to the powers that be in Roman society. He told them to increase the ransom to 50 talents.
1: Yeah, they fucked up big time.
2: Again, obviously a huge amount of money for the day. Right?
1: Yeah.
2: You get it.
1: For sure.
2: Now, it seems the charismatic Caesar obviously talked them in, you know, told them how much he was worth, talked them into raising the ransom, but he was quite well-liked, I suppose, by his captors. He sort of made himself at home on the ship. He would speak to them as if they were subordinates sort of working for him. He would play games with them. He would rehearse the poetry that he had written.
1: Yeah, he got pretty comfy aboard
2: ship, right? He was quite a jovial...
1: at home, kind of, yeah.
2: Again, a very charismatic kind of character. Mm. He sort of had his way in a situation where he really shouldn't have. Apparently, one of the jokes that he told them was that once I'm released, once the Romans come and save me, I'm going to crucify all you guys. You know, enjoy the days on the high seas while you got them, boys. Because, you know, once they get me back, I'm crucifying you guys.
1: It's the David Jones locker for you.
2: Well, of course, everyone was laughing at this. It's a funny joke. He was only 25. Nobody was really taking him seriously. What did he know, you know? So, after 38 days as a captive, the ransom was raised and it was paid to the pirates and he was let go. Great.
1: Yeah, then good for him, for sure.
2: Yeah, yeah. I mean, obviously, better place to be. But upon his release, he immediately set about assembling a small army and a fleet to sail to the island where the pirates had been hanging out at the time.
1: Mm.
2: Mm. Now, he had no military experience. Again, he was only 25 and he had grown up in... I'd be lying if I said I understood exactly where he grew up in Roman society, but...
1: It's fairly high up.
2: Yeah, he was worth 50 talents, so whatever he was, you know.
1: He's a big dog.
2: He was son of somebody rich, right?
1: Yeah.
2: And so he had no military experience, he had no sailing experience, whatever. But he was able to convince some soldiers to join his cause.
1: Mercenaries kind of guys that would join him.
2: Well, because the ransom that the Roman government, I suppose, had paid was so high, then it was easy to convince mercenaries
1: to go after that.
2: To go after that.
1: That's smart.
2: Big brain type.
1: Huge
2: like
1: brain
2: galaxy,
1: move, yeah.
2: Galaxy brain move. A stroke of absolute fucking genius. So it was worth their time to go after it. If they'd only paid the initial 20 talents, perhaps they could just cut their losses and let it go.
1: Yeah.
2: But 50 talents, that's a lot of money.
1: I mean, if it's like 50 kilos a talent, that's huge.
2: It's worth sending a few fellas out to get that back. Now, they were successful.
1: Yeah, what was the outcome of this then?
2: Yeah, they went to the island where the pirates had been hanging out, and they captured them.
1: He kept to his promise?
2: He sure did.
1: Yeah.
2: Now, after capturing the pirates, they returned to them to the nearest Roman city, which I believe was in a part of what now we would consider Turkey, called Asia, actually.
1: Mm-hmm.
2: I'm not sure if that's where the continent name comes from, but whatever. The city was called Asia in Turkey somewhere, presumably along the coast. But they returned to there, and he presented the pirates to, I guess, the local or the city judge or the city, whatever the jurisdiction, whatever the justice system was at the time.
1: Yep.
2: He presented these pirates to them and was like, here's some pirates. These were the guys that captured me. Do your job.
1: Have at them, yeah.
2: Yeah. And so the judge, or whatever the equivalent of was in that time in Roman era, he was like, okay, cool, did his thing. We're going to sell these guys into slavery.
1: Mm.
2: Which was pretty standard, sort of par for the course treatment back in those days. All very well and good. But, like you say, Mr. Julius Caesar himself had other ideas. He had promised, or he had joked, that he was going to crucify them. And he made good on that promise.
1: Before, he surely kept to it, yeah.
2: Before they could be sold into slavery, he personally crucified them all.
1: Oof, Jesus.
2: Yeah.
1: Heavy.
2: No, but, I mean, you got to respect it. Like,
1: honestly, it was a smart move to go after them because he knew they had the ransom money.
2: Yeah, I mean, it was such a smart move to tell them to demand more.
1: Yeah.
2: Because it's sort of a win-win situation.
1: Yeah.
2: It's a win. You guys are going to get paid more. It's a win. It's going to give...
1: And then you're sitting on loads of gold and silver, yeah.
2: It's going to give me a good leverage back when I am freed to come after you motherfuckers. And I'm going to crucify.
1: Yeah.
2: So, apparently as a little bit... like I said, he had sort of become friends with these guys. As a little bit of a show of good faith, perhaps you might say, he slit their throats before having crucified them.
1: Okay, yeah.
2: Now, if you go back into the Ordinary Observations archives...
1: Yeah.
2: You could come across, what was it, episode, I don't know, 17 or something, where we talked about ancient torches?
1: Ah, yeah.
2: We sort of talked...
1: Crucifixion we did go into.
2: Quite deep, mate.
1: Heavily.
2: Well, we spoke for 20 minutes or so about
1: crucifixion. You know I don't like to say the word deep dive, but
2: no,
1: it is that.
2: We didn't deep dive into anything, but we did talk about crucifixion for quite some time. So if you haven't got enough of that just quite yet, please...
1: Head on over
2: to the Ordinary Observations Spotify channel and have a listen to that. Well, I mean, that was the sort of story about Julius Caesar. It was 2,000 years ago, so, you know, maybe some parts of that have been embellished. Maybe some parts of it have
1: Facts
2: been forgotten.
1: Might be a bit muddled, yeah.
2: But it's a fucking good story.
1: It's a cool one. Good one to start off.
2: And Ordinary Observations loves a good story.
1: Yeah, that's what we're all about. Should we go straight into a tune and then more pirate stories?
2: We should do that.
1: Yep.
2: We also love a good tune. Oh, my goodness. I don't know how to pronounce that one. Can you pronounce that?
1: This is Bocoyut Lavendel.
2: All right.

0: Du lyssnar på K103.
1: Oh, and ahoy all hands on deck.
2: Yes, matey, yes, quartermaster.
1: It is Ordinary Observations. We're talking piracy. We just talked about, laid out the story of Julius Caesar being captured by a few pirates back in 75 BC. Mark, what is next?
2: Now, this is the big one. The biggest pirate, besides perhaps Captain Jack Sparrow.
1: Fictional.
2: It is, of course, Blackbeard.
1: Mm-hmm.
2: Mr. Edward Teach from Bristol.
1: Shiver me timbers.
2: Shiver me timbers and shout out James Jones.
1: Yes.
2: Who loves to say he's from Bristol.
1: He does.
2: Now, of course, Blackbeard must be the most famous pirate we know of today, right? I'd say so.
1: I'd agree with that.
2: Yep. That it may surprise you that he was only active as a pirate for less than 3 years.
1: That really does surprise me.
2: From 1776 to 1778, he was only a pirate for such a short time.
1: Yeah.
2: He was so famous.
1: Yeah.
2: Now, not much is known about his life before piracy, Mr. Edward Teach. He was a sailor, that is for sure.
1: Mm.
2: But whether a merchant or with the Navy, no one is actually sure what kind of sailor he was.
1: Yeah.
2: To be fair, those two entities did overlap a lot, the merchant and Navy kind of sailors.
1: Yeah.
2: And the colonization and slave trading.
1: Yeah.
2: And, that kind of stuff.
1: There was a lot of sort of contracting going on. And
2: however,
1: hard to say where.
2: What we are confident of is that he was almost certainly literate, which was not common for 18th century pirates whatsoever.
1: No.
2: No, indeed. And this led some historians to suspect that he may have been from a well-to-do family in England.
1: Yeah. That makes sense. I mean,
2: for sure.
1: How many pirates were literate in the...
2: Not many.
1: Not many.
2: He must have been from a good family.
1: Yeah.
2: Now, he definitely was involved a lot with a guy called Hornigold, who we will discuss a bit later as well.
1: Mm-hmm.
2: And they captured another ship, which Blackbeard took control of.
1: Right, so he was like an understudy to Hornigold
2: a little bit.
1: Then they plundered a ship.
2: Yeah.
1: Commandeered a vessel. Yes. And so then, as a two-man sort of team, he became the captain of the second ship.
2: Yep. And, of course, the gentleman pirate, Stede Bonnet, and his crew of about 70 guys joined their flotilla of ships that they had at the time.
1: We may be just hearing from Stede Bonnet, or Bonnet, a little bit later.
2: Yeah. Mm. So there were three boats. Not long after, Hornigold wanted to retire from piracy, so he left. Mm-hmm. In January 1717, Blackbeard and the two ships that he had left attack a French merchant vessel full of cargo. So Blackbeard and his crew took control of that, dropped the slaves off on some island somewhere, and repurposed it for piracy.
1: Yeah, so I keep reading, when I was reading these sort of stories, you keep coming across stuff that says merchant vessel, right?
2: Yeah, what were they merchant?
1: Yeah, exactly.
2: What were they trading, you know?
1: Just innocent businessmen transporting slaves across the Atlantic
2: Spices?
1: Ocean.
2: Tea?
1: No.
2: Sugar?
1: No.
2: Slaves.
1: Slaves.
2: Yeah.
1: Now,
2: this boat, of course, became the famous The Queen's Anne Revenge.
1: Yeah. Now, this is the thing. They kept then referring to it as a guineaman.
2: Mm.
1: And I was like, what's a guineaman? You know, you hear all these sort of nautical terms. You hear of all these boats. There's sloops. You've got trawlers, you've got whatever, and then you've got guineaman, and I was like, that's an interesting term. What's a guineaman? Oh, it's a boat that fits 250 slaves under the deck
2: from Guinea, West Africa.
1: It's all starting to make sense now. So you get the idea. Mr. Blackbeard and his mates, they
2: weren't great guys.
1: Well, I mean, they weren't the ones slaving, but
2: They did have slave ships.
1: They commandeered the slave ship, marooned the slaves somewhere, and then put some guns in it.
2: Yeah.
1: And called it the Queen's Anne Revenge.
2: Yeah. Of course, one of the most famous ships also.
1: Yeah. Now, the captain of another quote-unquote merchant vessel, briefly held captive by Blackbeard, described his flagship, being, like you just said, the Queen Anne's Revenge, as having 36 cannons and a crew of 300 men.
2: Impressive.
1: Which seems like a lot, right?
2: That's a big boat.
1: If you think of 300...
2: 36 cannons, 18 on each side.
1: I'm more concerned about the 300 men.
2: Where do they put them all?
1: Well, just think about 300 men just standing on a football pitch or something. And look at 300 people. That's a fuckload of people, man. Mm. Imagine that then confined to a ship.
2: A boat.
1: I guess it was a big place, but that's a lot.
2: Spread of a lot of diseases.
1: No, so this was, again, this was the word of a captain who had been captured briefly and sort of ransomed out by Blackbeard. But he was also the first one who described Blackbeard as having a thick black beard, which is where he got the name. And then I think he started playing into that a little bit.
2: Yeah, with having like bits of dynamite in the beard and kind of that kind of thing.
1: The slow burning fuses, letting his locks grow long and dark and scraggly, and having his big, again, black beard, dressing the way that he dressed, quite intimidating, that kind of thing. Right. So by May 1717, he was attacking boats all the time. Life goes fast when you're a pirate. They're attacking boats on the daily, mate. A bunch more ships, they'd attacked a bunch more ships, and they'd acquired a few more boats. Blackbeard was sort of at the height of his powers.
2: A big flotilla at this point.
1: Yeah. I mean, he might have had 8 to 10 boats or something at the height of his powers. Again, that was May 1717. Now, for some reason at this time, Blackbeard and his boys, they were sailing up the Atlantic coast of what would become the USA, which is not something you really become aware of when you think of pirates so much. You think of the Caribbean shore. You think of maybe the East Indies, I suppose, is the Caribbean. But you don't think about pirates ransacking coastal towns on the United States.
2: The US,
1: No, but they got involved in a bit of that. They were sailing up the port, sailing up the eastern seaboard of the United States to a town that would be called Charlestown at the time.
2: Charleston.
1: Which would become Charleston, North Carolina. And so they sailed to Charleston, or Charlestown at the time. And then they just sort of hung out off the coast there for a few days, just sort of tormenting every boat that went in and out, just demanding the money, demanding their cargo.
2: Probably ransacking all of them, yeah.
1: Yeah, kind of it's sort of like the school bully just waiting outside the school gates. Just like, you're not in safe waters anymore, buddy.
2: Just on his bike.
1: Yeah, exactly. Yeah. Like, I'll just beat you up, take your lunch money. Yeah. There's no repercussions for me out here. I can do what I like. Now, so they hung out there for a while. One of the ships had a member of the Council of the Province of Carolina on it. So, a high-ranking member.
2: Heavy hitter, yeah.
1: Yeah, a high-ranking member of society. He demanded that the governor... Blackbeard then met this guy and then demanded that the governor send out some medical supplies, else all the captives of the ship would be executed and the ships burned. They were given 2 days to assemble all the drugs. So this councillor guy takes a couple of Blackbeard's men, a couple of pirates, he gets given as like an escort, and they row into town and they get the drugs. 3 days go past. That's a day longer than the 2 days they were given. No drugs. A messenger comes out to say that the boat had capsized, so they need 2 more days to get the drugs. Blackbeard, pretty reasonable guy, says okay. 2 more days go past. No drugs. So Blackbeard... he's getting pretty frustrated at this point. Him and his boys, they sail into the harbor of Charleston Town. And this causes...
2: With the big ship that they have, yeah.
1: Oh, with like the 8 ships that they have. And this is causing some panic amongst the townsfolk. They could just start blasting into town.
2: Imagine you've never seen someone from anywhere else and a guy sails in on that.
1: Yeah, so I mean like real sort of not messing about kind of move here. The people get nervous. Now, finally, the bloke that... originally was captured by Blackbeard and sent into town to talk to the mayor or the councillor. He rows back out on a little boat to Blackbeard's ship and explains that the governor had approved the medicines and all that. Like, he'd given the message. The governor said, okay, let's get these pirates out of here. Take the medicine. I don't care, basically. They'd been arranged relatively quickly, no problem. But when it came time to give them to the pirate escorts who Blackbeard had sent with this guy, they were nowhere to be found.
2: It disappeared somehow.
1: Yeah, so, I mean, they got all the drugs together and they were going to give them to pirates to send back to the ship, but they couldn't find the dudes.
2: Yeah.
1: And, of course, this might seem obvious to us now, but they were found a few hours later, maybe a couple days later, drinking the absolute town down with some old mates they had run into at the local pub. Just pissed
2: it's
1: drunk.
2: Classic pirate analogy.
1: Just like standard, like, oh, Blackbeard sent his 2 best blokes to go carry these drugs back to the ship.
2: Absolute liabilities.
1: Yeah, he's been entrusted with carrying the medicine back to the ship.
2: Yep.
1: And they're like, fuck, is that a bar? Fuck, they got beers in there? Man, better than the stuff we got on board.
2: Is that mead?
1: Yeah. So Blackbeard was a pretty reasonable dude.
2: Up to a point.
1: Up to a point. He kept his end of the bargain, even though it had been a lot longer than the initial 2 days. He didn't kill anybody. He took some jewelry they might have had on them or whatever. But he gave the captains back, and the captives back, sorry, and they went back to the town. Oh.
2: Yeah, that's Blackbeard.
1: Yeah, he was killed by a couple soldiers in 1778. Sorry, a couple boats worth of soldiers in 1778, financed by the Carolinians, who were sick of his piracy. So they got him. They got him eventually.
2: They got their own end back at some point.
1: And he would have been somewhere between 35 and 40 years old at the time.
2: Jesus, that's not old.
1: It's not particularly old, is it?
2: For such a big beard as well.
1: You know what they say, mate? 2 good years of being a pirate is worth more than 10 bad years of being a pirate.
2: Isn't it worth more than like 10 years on land or something?
1: I don't know, mate. But it seems that 2 good years of being a pirate is like, you're doing pretty bloody well.
2: Yeah.
1: If you get 2 good years, you're doing all right.
2: It's a pirate life for me. Anyway, next song?
1: Yeah, this one's Alva Jussi. I don't know if I want to say Jussi or Jussi, but it's J-U-S-S-I, Alva.

0: Det här är K103.
1: Arr! Raise the Jolly Roger, matey. It's pirate time.
2: Yeah, it's still pirate time. We just talked about Blackbeard, the most famous pirate to ever live. Except for maybe Captain Hook, I suppose.
1: But, yeah, Jack Sparrow. Both fictional.
2: Oh, yeah, okay, fictional pirates. Yeah. Stede Bonnet, we did briefly touch upon.
1: Yep.
2: The gentleman pirate.
1: Indeed.
2: Stede Bonnet was born 1688 to a wealthy English family who owned a large estate in Barbados. They had slaves. When you hear something like 1688...
1: When you hear the word estate.
2: Yeah, and like Barbados.
1: Caribbean nation.
2: They had slaves.
1: Yeah.
2: They were big slaves.
1: Sugarcane
2: farmers. Big slave people. Yeah. He inherited the state and the slaves.
1: Yeah.
2: When his father died in 1694. Right?
1: Yep.
2: You get the vibe. He had a good education. They were one of the richest families on Barbados, ranked very high in civil society, that kind of thing. Stede married a lady by the name of Mary, which is also, it feels like a rich lady name, doesn't it?
1: Yeah, for sure.
2: And they had four children together on their big estate with lots of slaves.
1: Yeah.
2: You get the vibe. However, it seems, the family man life just wasn't for him.
1: No.
2: No.
1: He was not. He was a sea dog.
2: He was not to be weighed down
1: by the
2: shackles
1: of land,
2: of marriage and fatherhood and slave owning.
1: Yeah.
2: He was destined for the sea.
1: It was a pirate life for Stede. Yeah. Indeed.
2: He turned to piracy to escape his bad marriage and recapture the adventurous feeling he had in his youth.
1: It's kind of wild, like the one guy you don't expect to be a pirate.
2: Look, bro,
1: he has like everything you need.
2: Some fellas just aren't cut out to be slave owning, plantation running, family
1: man. Sea dog.
2: Some of us are made for the high seas.
1: Yeah,
2: I'm sure you can understand it. You of all people could understand.
1: Yeah, yeah.
2: I know you own a pleasure craft.
1: Indeed, yeah. I do.
2: Now, one of his kids had died young, and the other three were all still younger than 5 years old when he abandoned his family.
1: Holy shit, man!
2: It's kind of fucked up.
1: Insane dad law.
2: Well, imagine your mom having to explain to you that your dad has run away to become a fucking pirate.
1: Just like your deadbeat dad is now a pirate. Yeah,
2: I'm very privileged myself. I came from a family. My parents are still together.
1: Yeah, yeah.
2: And
1: same.
2: So I've never had to have this conversation.
1: My mom has never had to tell me my dad has become a pirate.
2: But I imagine that we're getting a divorce is a lot worse when your father has just completely run away to become
1: and
2: a pirate.
1: Have no clue where he is.
2: Yeah, you'll never see him again.
1: Yeah.
2: It's not just like you'll get him on the weekends. It's no, he's a pirate.
1: Can't bring your kids to work on the fucking
2: pirate
1: craft.
2: As opposed to most pirates who needed, you know, to steal a ship to get started, Stede commissioned a brand new one to be built. It had 10 guns and he named it Revenge.
1: He had such a good, like, start to his pirate career.
2: Yeah, he really had the capital.
1: He didn't even have, like, some rusty old boat. He just, like, got the newest edition.
2: Well, he also had the money to hire 70 men to crew it.
1: Holy shit.
2: And paid them wages rather than shares of the booty, as was typical.
1: And the plunder.
2: Mm-hmm.
1: The pieces of eight.
2: Yeah, exactly. Cortez's gold. Now, he had no sailing knowledge, so the crew actually, like, he may have paid them a wage, but they didn't respect him at all.
1: Yeah, he's not a true pirate.
2: No, he's not a sailor. He's not even a sailor. He relied on his quartermaster and the first officer for their knowledge of sailing to get around. Another point to be made...
1: For their, like, piracy street cred, he had none.
2: Yeah, literally bottom of the barrel. No. Even if he did, like, the name Stede Bonnet...
1: It's so...
2: It's
1: not... It doesn't invoke any fear.
2: No, well, it doesn't invoke any feelings of, like, leadership either.
1: Yeah. And also, then your nickname, the Gentleman Pirate?
2: Nah.
1: Boring.
2: Yeah, man. It's not convincing a whole lot of people. But whatever. As opposed to, you know, most pirates, he didn't have to steal the ship. He had no knowledge of sailing. So, this all happened in 1717. They pestered up and down the American East Coast for a few months, like we were just talking about with Blackbeard, plundering other ships here, there. Eventually, they decided, you know, they needed to join the big leagues of the Caribbean.
1: Yeah.
2: So, they set sail for New Providence in the Bahamas, which was an infamous pirate town.
1: The Premier League of the piracy world.
2: Like the kind of Tortuga from Pirates of the Caribbean vibe. That's what I get from it. Well, Tortuga's a real place, but for the listeners. Now, there was a little back and forth over command for a while. No, sorry, I've missed a step here. While they were in New Providence... Then he was introduced to Captain Hornigold, who you mentioned before, and Blackbeard. They became rather unlikely allies, it seems.
1: Yeah, very different walks of life,
2: I guess. Yeah, for sure. But this worked pretty well because Blackbeard didn't have a ship of his own to command at this time.
1: Yeah, Steed has the capital,
2: yeah,
1: you know, the assets.
2: Yeah, exactly, and Blackbeard had the skills.
1: The knowledge as well,
2: yeah,
1: for sure.
2: So Blackbeard took over the ship as captain, and Steed was, you know, he permitted this because he knew he needed a captain who had a bit of...
1: swagger to him.
2: Yeah, a bit of swag to him, for sure. Swagger. Now, there was a little bit of back and forth over command for a while, but that's minor detail. They plundered and pillaged about. There was some tension, of course, but that's a pirate's life, you know. Yeah. Now, in 1717, King George offered pardons to all pirates who renounced their pirate ways. Bonnet took this opportunity and then applied for consent to go privateering.
1: Oh.
2: Which is pretty, it's pretty crazy to think that the king at the time was just like, fuck, man, we can't beat these pirates. Let's just say, all right, if you show up, we'll wipe the slate clean.
1: Just like a pirate truce kind of thing?
2: Exactly. Yeah. Look, just renounce yourself. We'll let it all go. We don't care what you did in the past. Yeah. We'll just let
1: no,
2: it go.
1: No more swashbuckling.
2: Yeah.
1: It's all good.
2: Yeah. Put the swords away, boys.
1: No more hooks.
2: And we'll call it a day. Now, so he took that opportunity, but they were keen for him to go privateering. What is privateering? It's a question I've held for a long time.
1: Yeah.
2: Privateering is like a privately contracted ships being allowed to attack enemies of the state, kind of.
1: It's like merchant vessel, but when they have like armed...
2: Well,
1: on,
2: all the merchant vessels of the day, they were sort of armed, but if, say, the British army were at war with the Spanish, which, as far as I understand...
1: It was often.
2: They were. then it sort of makes sense, the British army, or the British Navy, I suppose, they just say, yeah, if you guys want to attack the Spanish, you can, because it benefits us.
1: And he enrolled himself into that.
2: Yeah, and so they were like, yeah, you just go, I don't care, just go attack the Spanish, and you can have whatever you get, because if... their ships are getting sunk, that's good for us too. So,
1: Win's a win.
2: Yeah, it's a win, it's a win. So that's I think that's the vibe of privateering. So he did that for a couple weeks, maybe. but it wasn't long before he returned to being a pirate.
1: Got bored of it.
2: he did try to sort of keep it covert for a little while by adopting the name Captain Thomas and renaming his boat the Royal James.
1: It's still such a boring name, though.
2: Yeah,
1: like,
2: but,
1: he stays boring.
2: That's the idea. He wants to stay boring so that nobody knows he's a fucking pirate again.
1: He wants to go back to the freelance world.
2: But, it wasn't long before the whole charade was dropped.
1: Yeah.
2: He was eventually caught during a battle. A few months later, and found guilty of piracy. He had breached his obligations to stay.
1: Hold up, that's Steed.
2: Yeah, exactly. So they hanged him, and he was buried somewhere near Charleston in an unmarked grave under the waterline. So, but he was only 30 years old.
1: Holy shit, man.
2: Yeah, it makes you wonder.
1: What a life you live up to that point.
2: Well, I'm most amazed by
1: how did he have four kids?
2: Yeah, that's what I...
1: Oh, yeah, okay, that's what you were going to say.
2: He was most amazed by... He had four kids under five, but left them all, and then still had two to three years worth of pirating before he was 30. A real action-packed life.
1: Crazy life. Yeah.
2: Now, the Wikipedia page gave me a little detail on the, what's the word here, like, after his death, his legacy.
1: Oh, yeah.
2: Yeah, he was in Assassin's Creed Black Flag. And there's also that fun series by Taika Waititi called Our Flag Means Death, which is based on the relationship between Steed and Blackbeard. So
1: that's Steve Bonnet, the gentleman
2: that
1: pirate.
2: That is Steve Bonnet. Very much worthwhile checking that out.
1: Yep.
2: This next tune is Hockey Dad with a great song called Base Camp.

0: Du lyssnar just nu på en radiostation som är del av SRS, studentradion i Sverige.
1: Arr, me arties. It is a cold and wet Friday evening. We're live on K103. Ordinary observations. We're live all day, in fact. K103.
2: Yeah.
1: Not ordinary observations, just a whole lot of stuff.
2: That would
1: Mark,
2: be too much.
1: We're talking pirates.
2: Yeah. We will move straight on to the Robin Hood of the high seas, a.k.a. the Prince of Pirates, a.k.a. Black Sam, a.k.a. Sam Bellamy.
1: Oh.
2: The Prince of Pirates, just a few of the nicknames given to Sam Bellamy, more famously known as Black Sam.
1: Damn.
2: One of the most merciful and generous pirates who sailed during the Golden Age of piracy.
1: Golden Age.
2: The Golden Age. He was born in 1689 in Devon, in England. Mm-hmm. He joined the Navy in his late teens and sailed to Florida in 1716 to hunt for treasure. The expedition was unsuccessful, so Sam turned to piracy. Immediately turned to piracy.
1: Standard sort of behavior, yeah. Right?
2: And joined the crew of Benjamin Hornigold, who we've discussed previously.
1: Look,
2: so it's all kind of linked together.
1: Yeah, yeah.
2: I imagine there wasn't actually that many different pirate crews. They're just like big ones, you know?
1: Yeah, not during the Golden Age. But why do you mention Benjamin Hornigold?
2: He was one of the founding members of the Republic of Pirates, which is pretty cool.
1: But Hornigold is a really...
2: It's a fitting name for a pirate, for sure.
1: It really sort of captures the whole
2: Better
1: vibe.
2: Than Steed Bonnet, that's for sure.
1: That's cringe. But, I mean, Hornigold really gets to the base of what being a pirate's all about, right?
2: Indeed. Mm. Now, being English himself, Captain Hornigold was reluctant to attack other English ships, making him increasingly unpopular with the rest of the crew.
1: A man of honor.
2: Yeah, they wanted the plunder.
1: Yeah, yeah.
2: He had morals.
1: They didn't give a
2: now,
1: shit.
2: Now, eventually a mutiny, and we love a mutiny here at K103.
1: We sure do.
2: Was led against Hornigold, and Black Sam was eventually elected as the new member of the new leader of the ship and its 90 crew members. Black Sam proved to be fair and a democratic captain, earning him the respect of his crew and the nickname Robin Hood of the Sea because of how he shared the loot between the men.
1: It's funny to think that the nickname Robin Hood of the Sea existed when?
2: In 1716?
1: Yeah, it's quite amazing to think, because we think of Robin Hood as like a TV character, right?
2: Yeah.
1: Yeah, but Robin Hood was already a character in the general...
2: In their lives, yeah.
1: The general vernacular of 1600s.
2: It's cool.
1: Yeah, it is interesting.
2: Now, Black Sam is said to be a tall, tidy, polite gentleman. He took great pride in his appearance, and he wore expensive clothes, which was odd for a pirate, as he took pride in himself. And he was famed for tying his long black hair back with a bow, rather than wearing a more popular wig, which gave him the name Black Sam because of his long black hair. Much like Blackbeard.
1: Fair enough. But also... It's hard to take a pirate seriously if they're wearing a wig, no?
2: Yeah, but I guess that was the fashion at the time. Big powdered kind of wig.
1: Yeah, you're right. But it just seems so fucking lame, bro.
2: Seems so itchy, man.
1: Well, yeah
2: not
1: sure.
2: Having that around the Caribbean, like 40 degrees in the summer, itching you. And like, you know, the powder they put on the face sweating that off.
1: Fucking hell.
2: Now, at the time of his death, Black Sam was in command of several vessels with over 5 tons of cargo and bounty.
1: Bounty.
2: At estimated over $3 million at the time. Now, on the 26th of April, 1717, Black Sam's ship got caught in a storm and became severely damaged and eventually sank. Captain Samuel Bellamy was among those crewmates who lost their lives aboard the Wider Galley. Now, the Wider Galley, infamously, the Wider Galley Treasure, is one of the most famous lost pirate hauls on Earth, and it has eluded treasure hunters for nearly 300 years. It was lost when a ship, of course, the Wider Galley, sank off of Cape Cod in 1717, and it is thought to be the captain, Samuel Bellamy, is thought to be one of the wealthiest pirates in history.
1: Uh-huh.
2: The ship was carrying tens of thousands of gold coins, which were...
1: pieces of eight.
2: Well, they were earned from selling enslaved people in the Caribbean.
1: There it is.
2: Some were stolen. A lot was just earned, to be honest. It ain't good. I know, I'm sorry.
1: How much of this fucking slavery business do we...
2: I'm just stating the facts.
1: Man.
2: Yeah.
1: Yeah, no, I don't
2: know. In 1984, an expedition to find the treasure honed in on a great patch of sand off the coast of Cape Cod. A team of divers initially discovered the ship's bell, before finding a cache of some 200,000 artifacts aboard the ship.
1: Okay.
2: This included African jewelry, muskets, silver coins, gold belt buckles, and 60 cannons, which worth a total of $100 million, and it's the biggest pirate haul ever found.
1: Impressive.
2: Now, six skeletons were also discovered, and it's theorized that one might be Black Sam himself. And it's the only verified pirate treasure to ever been discovered in its entirety.
1: Verified pirate treasure?
2: Yeah. Whoa. Because there's a lot of pirate treasure where they think they find bits of it, which leads people to want to find more.
1: Yeah.
2: But it's the only bits they end up finding. And this is where the entire haul is found by, like, in a one piece.
1: Mm, all together.
2: Yeah.
1: I read an interesting thought, or, wow, an interesting sort of, I don't know, historical theory on the whole pirate treasure trope was that...
2: Of burying it.
1: Yeah, it's kind of a myth. Again, a lot of the pirate things that we think of, like pirate motifs, pirate tropes, come from Peter Pan.
2: Yeah, and movies in general.
1: Yeah, Captain Hook. But the whole idea of burying the treasure for some reason...
2: It's super risky.
1: No, but it goes against the whole, like, the whole financial motive of becoming a pirate.
2: Yeah.
1: Was that...
2: You want to spend it. Well, you don't want to, like, save it away somewhere.
1: We all band together, and then we all split the treasure.
2: Yeah.
1: Why would we bury it for no reason?
2: Yeah.
1: Yeah. So, that I just thought that was an interesting thing that I wasn't familiar with.
2: Black Sam. Samuel Bellamy.
1: Black Sam, mate. I reckon it's time for a little bit of modern piracy.
2: Indeed.
1: We got to run a little ad here.
2: Yeah.
1: And then we'll get into the modern piracy.
2: Yeah.
3: 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Ena halvan I gamlaste nytt.
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3: Kom in och lyssna på oss. 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
4: 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Så håll ögonen öppna för gammalt och nytt. Hej.
3: Hej.
2: So, straight into the modern pirates, of course, we have, first up, the most famous modern pirates, the Somali pirates.
1: Absolutely.
2: Yeah. And now, they're pretty much a result of large international fishing fleets taking the fish out of Somali waters and dumping industrial toxic waste onto the coast of Somalia.
1: Not good.
2: Yeah, not great. So the country once had a coast guard in the 90s before a massive civil war. It doesn't anymore. And with an estimated $300 million of fish being taken from Somalia's coastline every year from companies from Japan, Spain, and South Korea, this led to local fishermen banding together in groups to protect the fish supplies from large fishing vessels.
1: Mm-hmm.
2: As you would expect, that's their fish.
1: Yeah.
2: Now, the fishermen, now without any income from the fish, started in the 90s. To try and seize the trawlers and try and get ransom money from them. And they've carried on doing that to this day.
1: Yeah.
2: And in 2009, the most famous pirate story from the Somali pirates, incidentally, is when they attacked a French ship in the Indian Ocean.
1: Mm-hmm.
2: This wasn't any French ship.
1: No.
2: This was one of the largest French Navy boats in the Indian Ocean.
1: Yeah. I don't know too much about that one, Mark. But I do know about the time they attacked, like, a USS, or United States Navy destroyer.
2: Yeah.
1: Yeah, so it was in the middle of the night. They were hunting about. They picked up on the USS, I don't know, I can't remember what it was called, the Gonzales, I believe.
2: Yeah, the Gonzales, yeah.
1: They picked them up on the radio, and then they sort of followed them through the night a little bit.
2: Mm.
1: And then in the early morning, they sent out a couple inflatable boats with specialized landing crew.
2: I think they're called skiffs, the little boats. Yeah.
1: Well, the little boats are called skiffs, like that the Somali pirates are in.
2: Ah.
1: But the Americans sent out a landing crew and, or not a landing crew, but a boarding crew. And so they went to approach these skiffs, and then the Somali pirates in the skiffs just started open firing on the American Navy SEALs.
2: Holy shit.
1: Yeah, which is mad lad kind of thing to do. And then so obviously the American Navy, they turn around and they start retreating to their big destroyer ship, whilst a little bit of, you know, covering fire themselves. And then the skiffs double down, the Somali pirates double down, and they start attacking the destroyer.
2: Yeah.
1: Yeah.
2: That's a David versus Goliath kind of thing. They aren't winning that.
1: It didn't work out for them. Unfortunately, we don't have too much more time to talk about that whole sort of deal. But
2: could be in an extra pirate episode,
1: yeah,
2: you know?
1: Yeah, could be, mate. Thank you so much for listening to our...
2: Yeah, this was Ordinary Observations Live Day Piracy Special.
1: Yes, and...
2: It's been a pleasure.
1: Thank you so much. This one is Delmatin. Vad gjorde du igår?

0: The record store set loose like a child in a candy store. I got very overwhelmed because there were just CDs everywhere. And I remember just going around and not knowing really what to do. And then I spotted one CD where the plastic around it wasn't see-through as the other ones. It was green. So I picked up this record and I just had to buy it. And that was Green Day's Dookie. So that was the first one I picked out. And at the same time, I also picked up Offspring Americana and Gorillaz' debut album, Gorillaz, which after that was my absolute favorite artist for, let's say, 15 years, at least.
1: What kind of music were you into in middle school?
0: So in middle school, it was a lot of, believe it or not, hip-hop and R&B. Like Exhibit and Eminem and that kind of stuff was a big trope of mine. For sure. Infinite Mass and yeah, that kind of stuff.
1: And where did your interest towards electronic music start?
0: So my interest in electronic music as a whole started pretty much in high school. When a friend of mine introduced me to chiptune music, which is 8-bit sound music mostly designed for computer games back in the time. And that's where everything started with me getting into everything around it, like drum and bass and big beat and synth and that kind of stuff. So it started with chiptune dance music. And a specific band started it, which was Swedish Slagsmålsklubben.
1: And how did you find your way into DJing?
0: So my way into DJing started out on the dance floor, I think, as many others have. And it was my best friend. He started DJing after high school, like the university. And then 10 years after that, I'd say, they had a club in Gothenburg with their music blog called Art of Noise, where they played like death electro stuff. So he started DJing with that. And then he invited me to go to a proper like techno underground party. And I had never heard anything like it. I was just there on the dance floor, eyes closed, and just vibing for way too many hours. And after that, I just felt like this is where I want to be every day for the rest of my life. And then he started teaching me the basics of DJing. We played a lot of melodic techno back then, which was my favorite go-to.
1: So which kind of genres do you play?
0: All of them. No, but I tend to not focus too much on genres. Genres can be helpful when you want to describe like a certain song or whatever. But as far as genres go that I play pretty much everything. I started recently getting into playing vinyls, a lot of funk and disco and like 70s rock music and stuff like that. But when I DJ, I mostly play house, techno and trance. Almost always melodic and progressive. Not too hard, still enough to keep your feet stomping, but usually very flowy and progressive, dreamy.
1: And do you have any sound and can you describe it?
0: The sound is the way I would describe it, like just earlier. It's progressive, mostly quite dark, but still very atmospheric and dreamy and flowy. And I always try to put in just a little hint of psychedelia in it as well. I love acid sounds and stuff like that.
1: What do you like to hear when you go out and dance?
0: So when I go out and dance myself, I want to... It sounds so cheesy to say it, but you want to start somewhere and then you want to go on a journey. So you want to start... I want to start quite slow and maybe like tribal house and that kind of stuff, just to get the percussion going. But at the end of the night, like 4 or 5 in the morning, then I want really fast-paced stuff, like 130, 140, 150 BPM even, just to get the last squeeze of energy out of it before I go home and crash.
1: So, who is your favorite DJ at the moment?
0: My favorite DJ at the moment is actually a guy that just was recently on my show here. He's called Namu. Lucas

0: based here in Gothenburg, which plays a lot of melodic techno and like some progressive stuff as well. I saw him this summer on an open air and just fell in love. He's super talented, also a producer himself.
1: Yeah, and do you have any favorite album right now?
0: My favorite album right now is by my favorite artist right now, or the last 10 years, my favorite artist. The band is called King Gizzard and the Lizard Wizard. And if you haven't heard this band, look them up, because if you like music, then you have to listen to this band. They do it all. But the album that I really enjoy the most by them right now is their first like fully electronic album called The Silver Chord, where they do a lot of synthesizers and drum machines and that kind of stuff.
1: Which is the most fun gig you have ever had, and where was that, and which one was the worst?
0: I don't think I've ever had any bad gigs per se. Sure, there's been gigs where maybe I didn't perform my best or like it wasn't that crowded, but I've never had a bad gig where I really bombed or like a weird booking or anything. But the best gig I've had, performance wise, like the set that I was technically most happy with was on 1st of Mars this year. We did a thing with the Good Vibe Tribe GVT event called The Fun House, where I felt like I've never played this technically well in my entire life. But the most fun gig to play was when I played last October at an all types of techno event called Closure with the guys from WTF. That was real fun. It felt a bit weird in the beginning because the DJ booth was like on a high up platform. It felt like I was playing from the top of a mountain or something, like a throne or something. So it was a bit weird perspective wise, but the feedback that I got from it and like just looking at the crowd, how they vibe with my music, it was the best feeling ever.
1: And if you could play anywhere in the world, where would that be?
0: Oh, I want to do a like an open air event in the middle of the jungle, in like a clearing in the jungle in Southeast Asia or like Central Africa or in the Amazon or wherever, like a big clearing in the middle of nowhere in the jungle where you can't really get to and go away from that easy. So everyone that gets there will stay there and just hopefully create something beautiful together.
1: And if you could back to back with anyone, who would that be?
0: I would have to say Unama, because I feel like we fit a lot, not only music vibes, but also he's just so inspiring to see play. So that would be great. And I would love to play with him sometime.
1: What's the best part of playing music?
0: Now we're getting on the cheese again, but I feel like everybody gives this answer, but it's because it's so universal and true. It's for the people, like just sharing my love for music and like the feelings that I get from playing or listening to music, and curating that into some kind of project that I can gift to other people. Deeply personal to me, like the tracks that you choose and stuff like that. I'm not a very in the moment kind of DJ. I like to prepare almost every song that I'm gonna play for the entire gig in advance.
1: Do you have any plans for the future? Do you have any gigs?
0: Yes, we have some gigs coming up with Club Kamerad at Bivak as usual. We're planning to do some open airs as well next summer with Club Kamerad and maybe some other people that want to do something together. Maybe Sacrebleu-Klubben as well, if that comes into being.
1: And last but not least, can you tell me about your set you will be playing for us today?
0: Okay, so the set that I'm playing tonight is a set that I did for my birthday party. And it's a genre that I'm really big into right now. I'm not 100% sure what to call it. Some people tend to call it like speed trance. So it's really fast-paced trance music, around 145, 150 BPM. But it's not in-your-face hard. It's still pretty soft and relaxed, wet, kick drums and slow rumbles and very melodic and atmospheric, even though it's very fast paced.
1: Okay. Thank you so much for this interview then.
0: Yeah, thank you for letting me be on the other side of the table for once.
1: Yeah.
0: It's been great.
1: Hope you had fun.
0: I did.
1: So now we are going to listen to Eskil's set from his birthday. So enjoy, I guess.

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This edition is unfortunately nearing its end, but I hope you have enjoyed it, and if you would like to listen to it again, you will be able to do so soon on mixcloud.com/K103. Club K103 will be back again next Saturday with another hour of electronic music. Until then, much love and take care.

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Don't miss out.

0: a video shoot. 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
1: D1.
0: Trust me.
1: Dexter.
0: Money talks bullshit walks. 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We are climbing those ladders.
1: Tell them.
0: I don't know what you're doing. 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

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How can you fight for violence instead of hope? What kind of

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1: När jag var en kid, trodde att världen tog slut 5 minuter från mitt crib. 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

0: cradle to the grave. 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
1: Let's begin.
0: Feeling like them sacrifices paying off and now we taking off again. 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
1: It was like.
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Couldn't letting go, I couldn't sever ties. We take one day at a time, how we getting by? No, I shouldn't dwell on feelings, but I'd question mine every time.